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4: Do you think it's appropriate that they have an election and 5 days later they're nowhere close to picking
5: State
4: a winner?
5: State local officials acknowledge they are slow. They're urging.
4: No, they're crooked.
5: They're urging the votes to be counted quick. That's how they
4: they're
5: vote in California.
4: They're crooked, just like you're crooked. Your press is crooked, and Meet the Press is crooked.
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7: Yeah, by now most Americans have probably heard at least some of that Meet the Press interview of Crooked Donald. We're going to hear more highlights from that in just a few moments. First, I want to introduce my co-hosts in the Tantalk studio, both attorneys. First, Gary Gibbons, along with former Circuit Judge Kevin Carey. And in the second hour of our show, we'll follow up on our conversation last week with the host of Freedom Works. That would be Paul Malloy and his Eye in the Northern Sky, Angelo Ceresi. And we'll look at some of the kind of astounding levels of corruption in the Trump administration later on in the program, too. For now, issue number one. Meet the Press host Kirsten Welker interviewed Crooked Donald in a Wisconsin barn last week during a rainstorm, but the real storm struck when she pressed him for any shred of evidence of election fraud, which he relentlessly maintains routinely takes place in our elections. So whenever he loses, it's fraud. When he wins, it's a clean election. Isn't that curious? Well, like any self-respecting bully without a shred of evidence to produce, he resorted to insulting the interview and ultimately storming out of the barn.
4: You're either crooked or you're stupid. You play right into their hands with this rep. You know that these elections are rigged. Your network knows that they're rigged. You know that I won an election in a landslide, and I got 94% bad press.
5: But, Mr. President,
4: you know why
5: you've
4: I got
5: never
4: that?
5: Presented
4: because you have no
5: evidence.
4: Credibility.
5: But you've never presented evidence that it was rigged. Let's keep talking about, I want to talk about Todd
4: Lynch. You have more evidence. There's more evidence than ever presented.
5: Let's talk
4: your
5: about
4: your elections in this country.
5: Court.
4: We're like a third world country.
5: But, sir,
4: your elections are crooked, and you're crooked, and Meet the Press is crooked.
5: But, Mr.
4: And
5: President,
4: so is ABC and CBS and CNN.
5: But, Mr. President,
4: your one-sided crooked networks. Right. Let's call it quits because I've had enough. Thank you, darling. Have a good time. You ought to straighten out your press because you know what?
5: Mr. President,
4: a country can never be great with a dishonest press.
5: Listen, we traveled all the way to Wisconsin for this interview.
8: You know, how this man treats journalists is despicable. He shows no respect at all for someone like Kirsten Welker, who was just telling the truth. I mean, if you listen to this, to Trump, he sounds like the crazy uncle you want to put in the garage. I mean, he's talking crazy. I mean, if you heard him say these things that have no proof at all to them, it's frightening to me that anybody would think this person should have the button on the nuclear code in the White House. But the way he treats these journalists, particularly women journalists, he's just very disrespectful. I don't know. At some point, it should bother some of these MAGA Republicans how he just treats people. He's a mean-spirited, ignorant man.
9: But he knows crooked when he sees it because he looks in the mirror every day. So,
8: well, as you said, it's interesting when he wins. You know, the election was just perfect. Although, you know, he never got over the fact in 2016 that he didn't win the popular vote, even though he snuck in on the list, you know, crazy electoral college. But he still was fixated to this day on the fact that he won the popular vote, even though he lost the popular vote to Hillary Clinton in 2016.
9: Well, his lawyer, you know, in those cases where he was challenging the 2020 election, Rudy Giuliani, remember, he famously said, "We have a lot of theories. We don't have a lot of proof." Mm-hmm. Well, That's what's required. That's the evidence that everybody keeps asking about, and it just doesn't exist. And that's why, you know, when if it takes any time at all to count votes, he says there's fraud. Well, I was out in California visiting my sister-in-law a couple of weeks ago, and she showed me the ballot for governor. It had 63 names on it, and so many people out there were uncertain about who they were going to vote for, and a lot of them vote by mail, and they turned mm-hmm. them in on the last day or the day before the election because they hadn't made up their minds about who they were going to vote for. And then California allows ballots to come in for 7 days because of the post office. And so if they're postmarked within that 7 days, it's okay. And it takes a long time to count them. That's
7: verify them too, right? They want to verify them.
9: 40 million people that live there. You know, it's bigger than many countries. And for them to take longer, yes, it's nobody likes it, but it doesn't mean that it's crooked.
7: They spent 30 days counting the votes when Arnold Schwarzenegger became governor, and he's a Republican. Where is the corruption?
8: Well, Ed and Gary, what you heard from Trump, you know, that rainstorm in Wisconsin where he just was like a child, is that he's in a bubble where nobody in the cabinet challenges him. So he lives in a fantasy world. You know, he was talking about, and you mentioned, Gary, California. That's how the system is. If you want to change the system in a particular state, then change the system. But he's ranting about this being corrupt. As you just said, that's how the system works. But when his candidate starts losing, when those votes start coming in, automatically it's rigged. Trump has two worlds. He either wins or he's cheated. Yeah. That's all this man knows. That is not a logical, rational person that we have in the White House.
7: So he's telling us that not only are the elections essentially third world, he said the elections are like a third world country, but he also says the polls are fake because his poll numbers are just in the gutter. So what is his motivation behind repeating this lie over and over and over again? What I think is he knows how much trouble he's in. He's seeing it every day. He can't figure out how to deal with this Iran conflict, and he realizes that prices are going to continue to go up. And he's going to have his head handed to him in the November elections unless he figures out a way to cheat. So by trying to undermine Americans' confidence in the election system, he can come along in November and say, we have ample evidence of fraud being committed by the Democrats. We've got to seize the voting machines. His Gestapo ICE agencies have an astounding budget that goes on for years, and they don't need to account for how they spend any of it. So he's got all the goons he needs to go in and seize voting machines, and then he will tell us who wins the elections. And that's what's behind all this, I think. And I mean, I don't have the ability to foresee the future, but I'll tell you what, everything is pointing toward that. It comes right out of the Orbán playbook from Hungary, from the way any autocrat seizes power. That's what you need to do. And I think that's what he's setting up for. That's why he keeps harping over and over that the elections have no credibility at all. I can see through it, even though I don't need to give you any evidence.
8: You know what's incredible, just quickly, if you look at the polls, and no one around this table would have ever voted for Trump. It'd be a cold day in hell for any of us would have ever voted for that sick man. But if you look at the polls, the people that voted for him in 2024, the Generation Z, Generation X, males, Latinas, the numbers are staggering. He's 20 points, 15, 20 points below where he was in November of 2024.
9: You know, the Department of Justice had a division that was in charge of investigating whether elections were held properly. And what was the first thing that Todd Blanch did as the Deputy Secretary or Attorney General? They disbanded it. Mm-hmm. So, you know, they have no interest in really looking at whether elections are fair and accurate. Instead, what they want to do is have him come out the president come out and say they're crooked and then have nobody available to go look and see whether what he said is true
7: and
9: or
7: Mike
9: not.
7: And Mike Johnson's backing him up all the way.
9: Oh, of course. Really,
8: you know, if you went back and you analyzed every comment that Kristen Welker made, every one of the comments she made was true. Every one of them was true. These are facts. And the distinction you mentioned Giuliani making these comments, the difference between him and Trump is he got disbarred as an attorney, and you know this, Gary, as a fellow attorney. You can't make those statements in a court of law before a judge and get away with it. Trump gets away with these shenanigans and these crazy statements because he's not subject to a bar. And which is, by the way, as you know, we've talked about, the DOJ wants to take over all control, so no bar association or Supreme Court in any state can discipline a DOJ attorney, which is just incredible.
9: Wow. That's another Todd Blanche decision. And his judgment is just horrible. And if he gets he should not be confirmed, but I think he is going to be confirmed.
7: Well, we'll talk about that a little bit later in the program. Some other lowlights from the interview. Crooked Donald accused undercover FBI agents of spurring on the January 6th crowd and attacking the Capitol Police. Now, think about how dumb that is. That's what his excuse is for these blanket pardons, that the FBI planted a bunch of agents in the crowd and compelled them to invade the Capitol and tear it up and look for Mike Pence to hang him and all this stuff.
9: He
7: now,
9: said,
7: think about it.
9: He said Biden put him there, and Biden wasn't the president.
7: Biden was a citizen. But yeah, and he maintained that a lot of these rioters were forced to plead guilty because the prosecutor was telling them, if you don't, you're going to go in front of a jury and get a much higher sentence. So all of them that pleaded guilty were conned into it, in spite of the fact that we have video evidence of them assaulting the policeman. Now,
8: you know what's astonishing about that quickly, Ed, is he made a comment that the slush fund, this $1.8 billion slush fund, was needed because many people that were supporting him committed suicide thereafter. He didn't mention one iota the fact that four police officers who were assaulted on that day committed suicide within months of that January 6th. He didn't mention them at all. And he cares about these police officers as the party of law and order. He talked about these assaulters being the ones who committed suicide, but he didn't make any reference to the four police officers who committed suicide after January 6th.
9: No, he only cares about building a militia that's loyal to him, and that's what this is about.
7: The other thing is this. There's so much video evidence of what happened on that day. Doesn't it make sense that if FBI agents had been planted in there, we would have video evidence of them? And now, as the chief law enforcement and agent of the nation, he would direct the head of the FBI to go in and find those agents and prosecute them all.
9: Yeah, they have facial recognition.
7: He could find some redneck from Wisconsin just by facial recognition. They would easily be able to identify any FBI agencies that were planted there. Why hasn't there been a single prosecution, even an accusation?
8: It's total nonsense. If I said to you that four Martians landed on my roof last night.
7: Yeah,
8: I mean, it's just not. How do you debate nonsense? It's just, this man is not sane. He's not logical or rational. It frightens me that he's in the White House.
7: And that's why he got so mad at Welker, is because she wouldn't take his bull manure. She kept pressing him for evidence. And he doesn't have any. I mean, he says things so fast, he fires so many lies at her that she can't even respond to a lot of them. For example, he said, well, I built up the military that went into Iran. So what are we supposed to believe? That under Biden, we didn't have any aircraft carriers or we didn't have any fighter jets and we built all them in 6 months? Do you know how long it takes to build something like the Ford aircraft carrier and all of those planes and all those? And what was being done with the budget? What does he allege? That we just had no military and then in he comes and now we got this great military? He throws stuff like that out that's so asinine, but he runs it by everybody so fast that they never stop and talk about that because there's such a bigger lie at the end of the sentence that they ask him about, and then he doesn't address that either.
8: I don't know what, our friends who were on the show last week and others, what they say about that when you say objectively that these are just false statements. I don't know what they say. I've known if they even attempt to respond to that, because these aren't debatable. The statements he made last week are completely false. And you made a point just briefly on back on ICE for a minute, Gary. They're given a blank check, right? It is frightening to me knowing what, you know, we only have 2 hours today, but what's happening at these detention centers. And I was listening last night. You know, these people are being shipped off to these countries for minor crimes, like shoplifting when they were a teenager, and they're sending them to Somalia. They're sending them to countries that have no relation to where they came from. It just makes no sense.
10: The cruelty is the point.
8: It is very cruel. You're right, Ed.
10: He claimed that the farmers all love him because he gave them the $25 billion when their markets collapsed because of his mucked up trade policies and tariff policies, right? Well, first of all, isn't that socialism? That's not free market. And second of all, they don't love him because they're seeing their prices to operate going up drastically. And a lot of them are going to face foreclosure on their farms. They can't pay those bills anymore. And that's not the way the government's supposed to work, is to support farmers because you destroy their markets.
9: Well, first it was the tariffs that destroyed the market. You know, the soybean farmers, for example, in Iowa, that sold everything that they grew to China, and China said, we're not going to buy those anymore.
10: Just go to Brazil.
9: Yeah. And then every time you turn around, he's doing something to stick a finger in their eye. You know, starting the war in Iran, and guess where all the fertilizer comes from? It comes through the Strait of Hormuz. And so, yeah, none of that is moving, and the prices of what little fertilizer there is going through the roof, and they can't afford to plant their crops grow them this year.
8: On Iran, they shot down an Apache helicopter.
10: Yep.
8: Two people, as if that was not a big deal. You know, my son-in-law is a captain in the Army that he flies the Black Hawk helicopter, so I have a lot of, you know, knowledge of those helicopters. You know, the Apache is a more aggressive helicopter, but it was shot down, a $50 million helicopter. Two people were saved, but think about that. And there's a ceasefire going on. It's comical. They're shooting at us, and those two pilots could have been killed. The fact that they survived. But think about what a traumatic experience that was for them. And to say, well, there's no war going on right now is just absurd.
10: We're always just a few days away from a settlement from the world's greatest negotiator who, if he was such a great negotiator, would have negotiated a settlement before all this started. And I'm hearing the commentators claiming that Iran is drawing this thing out intentionally because they see how much trouble he's in the midterms, and it goes all the way back to how they got Carter out of office and Reagan in so they could get the arms through the Iranian arms deal, right? By holding those hostages until the day, in fact, the hour that Reagan was sworn in, that's when they released the hostages. And then he repaid them with the arms deal, Ollie North, that whole story. It was a big scam. They can see how much power they have over a president in this country, and they're perfectly willing to execute that power.
8: You know, every problem this president has is of his own making.
10: Yeah, I know it.
8: He causes the problem. He's not facing world issues that come to him. There was no doubt that this war should never have been started. There's no doubt that Iran has the patience to hold on. They've now got this huge leverage of controlling the Strait of Hormuz and creating this economic crisis that's a world crisis. And Trump has no patience. You know, his wingspan or his patience span is about 12 seconds, less than a child. So there's no question, Ed, you're correct, that they're going to use this leverage knowing the midterms are coming up.
9: And is it any wonder that he can't strike a deal? One day he's sending people that have no expertise in negotiations, Steve Witkoff and Jared, you know, and instead of people that have worked in the State Department for many, many decades, under different presidents
10: who know how to talk to other countries,
9: you know, and then he gets impatient and he blows up and he does something, you know, says something that completely derails any talks that have happened so far. He doesn't know how to do this. He's so used to people knuckling under when he asks them to do something. Because, and what does that say about the people in this country that do that? You know, the rest of the world is saying, screw you. You know, we see right through you. You're so transparent. We're going to play you like a fiddle. And that's what Iran's doing right now. They are. They're delaying on purpose because they know that he is too anxious to get this thing resolved because it's hurting him horribly politically.
8: I would say that he's becoming desperate right now, and they know that. These aren't idiots in Iran. They know the situation. They're a patient country. You know, for them, a few months is not a big deal, and they have the leverage right now. They're not getting hurt that badly. In the meantime, you know, what they're doing in terms of the situation with nuclear uranium is getting worse. There's no inspection going on as we had under the Obama plan of 2015.
10: I'm going to talk about that in just a second, but I also want to reiterate, having put Sergeant Bilko in charge of the Pentagon means that he didn't have generals with experience who had exercised these war games to have told him what was going to happen if he did this. So he just brushes all this aside, and when it happens, then he says, oh, I knew this was going to happen. I knew we were going to have high fuel prices and high inflation. I just thought it would be a lot higher. So we're really achieving success because we aren't having inflation as high as I predicted it would be. No, this caught him totally flat-footed. He thought this would never happen. And that's why he went through with it.
9: He took a gamble. He thought that they would not close the Strait of Hormuz, even though everybody that had ever war-gamed it out said, that's the card they'll play first.
10: Yes.
8: I don't think that they considered that was a possibility. Yeah. That was just malpractice in that regard. He doesn't have anyone in the room that's competent. Or, well, listen, you know, he tells people what he wants. Like we've said before, in, you know, his first chapter, there were a few people in the cabinet who actually would push back. He's got nobody in that cabinet now that will say peep to him. And this is what you have. You have chaos. You've got a horrible economy. You've got this war that is not going to end. I mean, as Democrats, we just need to get out of the way and let it continue to be worse. You know, inflation was 4.2% in May, very, very high, highest it's been in years. There's nothing as a Republican you can run on when you get to the podium and try and get reelected.
10: You're right. The JCPOA was the Joint Comprehensive Plan of Action. Trump says it was going to expire. In fact, that's true. He had a press conference Wednesday, and he asserted that this whole thing was a disaster, you know, the worst agreement ever devised by any two nations in the history of the known universe, and it was going to expire and lead Iran to have developed a nuclear bomb that by now they would have deployed on Israel and the United States and the rest of the world, and we all are only alive because of what Donald Trump did, or words to that effect, okay. But actually, so yes, it was structured with multiple expiration dates, and those were called the sunset clauses that set limits on Iran's nuclear and enrichment activities, eventually culminating in the agreement's termination. So the original timeline started with October 2023, which was transition days, 8 years after the whole thing was adopted, and that milestone would have lifted previous UN restrictions on Iran's ballistic missile activities and sensitive technologies. But it doesn't mean they could have a bomb. We're just talking about ballistic missiles and technologies. Now, 2 years later, in October of 2025, was what's called termination day, and that would have taken place 10 years after the whole thing was adopted, and that marked the scheduled conclusion of the deal. It was intended to terminate UN Security Council Resolution 2231 and close Iran's nuclear file, although European and UN powers reimposed sanctions prior to that deadline, citing that Iran was not in compliance. And from 2031 and beyond, they had certain long-term provisions, such as strict monitoring by the International Atomic Energy Agency and restrictions on uranium enrichment capabilities that were going to last 15 to 25 years. So there was no logical reason to tear this up. This thing would have gone on well into the next decade. We could negotiate something else with them if we really were concerned about it.
8: You know, you're exactly right. But also keep in mind, too, our allies were behind this, too. It wasn't just us against the world, which is what Trump is. We had Europe. We had all our allies.
10: Russia and China.
8: All was behind this, and it was a perfectly good agreement, except the fact that I'm sure Trump didn't like the fact that it was an Obama document. So he tore it up. Here we are. He won't get close to that now. He's desperate. He's begging to get someone to come to the table right now. It's not going to look good. And what's interesting to me, I was watching last night, that the Fox News people are all over them. His lackeys at Fox are saying, wow, this war is not going to end. And when we have an audio later kind of making fun about it, he keeps saying, you know, Taco Don, you know, 10 days, 5 days, 2 weeks, when's it going to end?
9: He tore it up in May of 2018. And so he's allowed them to enrich uranium since that time to the present. And, mm-hmm. and how stupid is it to tear up an agreement and then say, you know, oh, I'm going to make a better one? Why wouldn't you try to make a better one while you had one in place that had buy-in from all of the international community? They would have joined in to extend it. You know, instead, he just shows that we can't be trusted on anything. We won't live up to any of our agreements.
8: And he's made the world much more dangerous because the nuclear capability is not, there's no inspection opportunities now, and they're now emboldened with this. And you're not going to threaten them and bomb them out of nuclear capability. That's never going to work. It just shows complete ignorance of history.
9: And he was so critical of the aspect of that agreement that gave them, the Iranians, back some of the money that had been seized. You know, we had sequestered their assets and had not released those. And part of the deal was we had to give them back the money that we had seized. Well, Trump's, that was the big stick in the mud for him. He was like, I can't believe that Obama gave him money. Well, you watch how much they're going to ask for now in order just to reopen the Strait of Hormuz. And it's going to be many times more than what was
10: and
9: released
10: before. And he tries to create the illusion that he was just throwing away tax money. But it was their money that they had in deposit in our banks.
9: Exactly. They said, you know, we're not going to do this deal unless you give us back the money that you stole from us.
8: And again, keep in mind, is it okay that he arbitrarily, Iran blows these helicopters out of the sky? When did that become okay? There's no, you don't hear any people being upset about that. These two pilots in this Apache helicopter were blown out of the sky a few days ago, and they don't seem to give a damn about it. Oh, we rescued them. No big deal. We left $50 million, by the way, for that helicopter. That should bother people.
9: It should bother the president, and because he's so desirous of making a deal to get out of this mess he's created, he just blows that off. Oh, that's no big deal, you know. Well, it is a big deal.
8: They're laughing at him. He's a laughing stock right now.
10: And my question is, what is this going to do to the credibility of this nation on the world stage in the future, even 5 to 10 years down the road? The rest of the world's going to look at us and say, if they can put this imbecile, this utter baboon in power who doesn't know what he's going to do, why won't they do it again someday?
9: Yep.
10: And so that means all of our relations with our allies are going to be strained maybe till mid-century or later.
9: Well, you're exactly right.
8: It's about credibility. And I know, you know, when Biden came in 2020, and I'm sure that he was making some assurances there'd never be this situation again. And here we come in 2024, we put this madman back in the White House.
10: You're listening to The Voice of Reason here on the Tan Talk Radio Network with me, Ed Golly. My co-hosts are Gary Gibbons and Kevin Carey. We're going to take a quick break. And when we return, we're going to look in on some of the primary elections held this week and what's really behind the UFC cage fights coming up this Sunday. That, along with more of the issues the conservatives never want you to hear about.
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8: If there's one thing we can be assured about in our presence, that he's consistently inconsistent.
10: Come again. Okay, go ahead and run the comic.
12: President Trump just posted on Truth Social that if Iran doesn't open up the Strait of Hormuz, the United States will hit and obliterate their various power plants within 48 hours.
13: 48 hours later,
12: President Trump instructs the War Department to postpone any and all military strikes for a five-day period.
13: 5 days later,
14: President Trump just announced on Truth Social, I am pausing the period of energy plant destruction by 10 days.
13: 10 days later,
15: President Trump announcing a ceasefire in Iran, saying he will suspend attacks for 2 weeks.
13: 2 weeks later,
16: President Trump extends a ceasefire with Iran indefinitely.
13: And definitely later.
17: Over the weekend, President Trump says he's in no hurry to reach a deal with Iran and added that protracted negotiations have started to get very boring.
13: I don't even know, man. Happy Taco Tuesday.
8: Taco Tuesday.
10: It's time for poll watch now. But really, it's comical, but it's a reflection of what's actually going on.
8: Well, true comedy, Ed, has to have a fact and basis to it. And it's laughable. You know, he makes these threats that are, you know, you just don't, it's like the bully on this, you know, on the street corner that makes these threats that he never follows through. At some point, you're just laughing at him.
10: But what about the credibility? I mean, wasn't it like two weekends back when he said, everything's ready to be signed, we've got the agreement in place, we're going to settle it this weekend, by Monday, this will be all over?
8: Completely false statement.
10: Completely false. It's just like these guys were just saying. It just goes on and on because he doesn't know how to get out of it.
9: Yeah, J.D. Vance came out this week and said, you know, we could be very close to an agreement. It could be in a week or it could be in many months. He's just trying to cover his bases so he can say, I was right. It took months, you know, to get it done.
8: But what motivation does Iran have to come to the table right now, though, Gary? They don't.
9: Zero.
8: I mean, they're sitting there and they're spending very little money. They're not getting hurt. They're not losing. People aren't dying in Iran. You know, they're aggressively shooting these drones at us at very minimal cost.
10: Yeah.
8: And they've got the Strait of Hormuz shut down. And like you said, they're going to be making money by granting access to that now.
10: Whiskey Pete swaggering around telling us how we can bomb anybody into submission, except we still can't get the strait open. And we're finding out that they may have as many as 70% of their missile capacity still intact.
8: You know, the problem he's got there, Ed and Gary, and we've lived through, you know, the Vietnam War back in the 60s and the early 70s and other wars. This country doesn't have the stomach, Ed, for this war. It's a very unpopular war. That matters. When you don't have the public supporting a war, what are you going to do? You can't just go heavy into Iran right now.
10: Yeah, it's taking us right back to Nam, where Trump kept pointing out to Welker that war went on for some 9 years, as if that's a concession that he can let this go on for multiple years without any consequence. Well, he ought to look at what the consequences of that war ended up being. I mean, that's why LBJ didn't serve another term that he could have.
8: And the important point about that is, keep in mind, this is exactly the opposite of what Trump campaigned on. You know, he was complaining, and he was saying that if you elect Harris, we'll be getting into one of these endless Mideast wars. So it's like a movie where you go, wait a minute, this is not the movie I walked in on. It's exactly the opposite of what Trump was promising. There was no debate during the campaign about how we needed to bomb Iran and protect us from their nuclear capabilities. None of that was discussed.
10: It's time for poll watch. 62% of Americans believe the world, including the United States, will not do enough collectively to avoid the worst impacts from climate change. And that's up almost 10 points from just 2022. 87% of Democrats say the U.S. is doing too little to slow climate change, compared with 31% of Republicans, and only 22% of Republicans say climate change is already hurting Americans. I'll tell you what, the worst part of that whole deal is that what happens and what takes place when all these glaciers start to melt, it's irreversible. Centuries.
8: The headline in today's Tampa Bay Times was solar power surpasses coal in U.S. energy mix. Mm. And we've got a president who's fixated on how coal is the future. He's stuck back in the early 50s, apparently.
10: And still thinks if you wash it, it becomes clean coal.
8: And he's
10: Are
8: done
10: you kidding?
8: And you know, he does everything he can to prevent the pursuit of other types of energy sources like solar power.
10: We were complaining last week that Bill Pulte has been named the acting director of the National Intelligence with absolutely no experience in it. But I think, what does it really make any difference? Because after all, a crooked Donald really needs intel. Doesn't he just pick up the phone and call Putin? After all, he made it clear at Helsinki that he trusts him more than our own intelligence agencies. So I don't frankly see the problem.
8: Well, it's interesting there, though. You know, Trump understands that he's getting a lot of pushback from the senators and Congress people who are Republicans about Pulte, because he's clearly, as we talked about last week, unqualified. And you're giving this person access to all this, as you mentioned, Gary, last week, all this intelligence, and he's got loose lips to sink ships. But he's now talking about nominating someone else other than Pulte for the permanent position. So we'll see how that goes.
9: He only wants him in there to go seize voting records, you know, in the midterms. That's the sole reason he's put this guy in here, because he will do anything.
8: And as you mentioned, Gary, he's got, what, 200 and some days that would put us through the election to do that.
9: Yep.
10: Well, here's something that'll compel a couple attorneys to sit up. Last week, Susan Douglas, who's a political organizer, and Paul Romano, a Vietnam War veteran, represented by the Public Integrity Project, filed a federal lawsuit to stop the Ultimate Fighting Club cage fights at the White House on Trump's birthday this Sunday. Fighters are expected to conduct this, and this is right out of the lawsuit, quote, they're expected to conduct the ceremonial weigh-ins and face-offs at the Lincoln Memorial, make pre-flight walkouts from the Oval Office, and do combat in a massive structure now under construction just steps from the the executive residence. The lawsuit says this plan is deeply corrupt because it's being organized by the UFC, whose chief executive, Dana White, is a close friend and ally of the president. The president is giving White and his company what none have enjoyed before: unfettered access to the White House and Lincoln Memorial to stage a private, for-profit sports event with all the promotional and branding opportunities that accompany such success. One executive recently called the event the greatest earned marketing tool of all time. I understand it's going to cost something like, what, $60 million to build this thing that the UFC is paying for. But isn't it true? What are they doing using our national monuments for a private operation? That's unbelievable.
8: I thought when I first heard that was a joke. You know, sadly, I should never assume anything that Trump does is a joke, because it just gets worse. Mm-hmm.
10: The lawsuit says, quote, federal law tightly restricts private use of the nation's capital's most sacred monumental spaces, unquote. And Trump and the administration appear to be using the 250th anniversary of the Declaration of Independence to relax those rules. But it's really, of course, it's tied to Trump's 80th birthday. It's supposed to be hot, humid, and possibly thunderstorms in the area. The suit lists the many ways in which the UFC fight is a money-making venture for the company and for Trump, including the fact that he bought between $15,000 and $50,000 of stock in the parent company of UFC, which is called TKO Holding Group. That would be a violation of the Emoluments Clause, wouldn't it?
8: Yeah. Well, just add that to the list. That's about, what, 1,000 things he's done that have been illegal.
10: Yeah,
9: and he's selling VIP packages for more than $1 million while offering sponsorships to an overseas cryptocurrency exchange, and how the fight is being streamed through UFC's broadcast partner, Paramount Skydance, another one of his buddies, the Ellisons. So, you know, it's all about the grift. Everything has to be about him. You know, when the lawsuit was filed, they were saying that they didn't go through the permitting process. They didn't get any of the approvals that are required from the agencies that are in charge of events on the mall. You know, so they're using the Lincoln Memorial as some sort of a backdrop for, you know, promotion. They're putting up this huge thing in the lawn of the White House without any kind of permits or environmental approvals that are ordinarily required for those things. And the White House originally said, Well, the White House didn't ask for this. It's being done by a private company, and they don't have to go through it's always a shell game with them, similar to the way that they did the alligator Alcatraz thing here, where they said, oh, it's a state project, and so the federal environmental review is not required. No, it's going to, and the state says, no, we're going to be paid by the Fed, so it's not a state project. It depends on which day it is, which hat they put on. And you know, just follow the damn law.
8: Mm-hmm. You think about it, Gary, you're right. I thought about this even with the first Trump administration, the amount of unnecessary litigation that has spawned because of a shell game is a good way to put it. It's the motive is always trying to skirt the law. Let's be cute. Let's be, you know, smarter than you. And we're going to get this over on you. And, you know, whether

0: And even Ford. I mean, Ford was a, you know, Ford, I thought, was a very good president. I know he lost re-election, but he was honest, and he, I was not a big fan of him pardoning Nixon, but I understood the reasoning for it. But there was a lot of reform legislation that came out of that. There was a lot of Democrats were elected, and you know, after the Nixon, you know, after that debacle, and one of the commentators was saying there is an opportunity for that to happen again. As bad as this has been much, much worse than the Nixon Watergate. That was penny ante compared to what the corruption that's occurred, and grift, as you said, Gary, is a very good way to put it. So those of us as Democrats and independents, and there are Republicans who understand that this is corruption. This isn't hopefully an opportunity starting with these midterms to try and say we never thought that the bounds of this democracy would be pushed to such a level of greed and corruption and grift, and let's do something about it so it never happens again.
1: Yeah, we didn't think we needed guardrails that we do need, because we've never thought that we would have somebody in that office who would push everything to the limit. And essentially be a criminal.
2: Well, speaking of criminals, Graham Plattner is now the Democratic nominee to go up against Susan Collins for the Senate seat in Maine. And we've learned a few things about the guy. Of course, he had that Nazi death's head tattoo on his chest for close to 20 years. He posted on Reddit that white rural Americans are racist and stupid, and all cops are bastards. And despite presenting himself as a humble oyster man and Maine veteran, he's a graduate of one of the nation's most elite private schools. Now that he's won the nomination, a little more information has come out. Multiple outlets reporting that in early 2025, months before announcing his candidacy, he was caught by his wife juggling as many as six separate sexting relationships with other people. Sounds a little like Trump having an affair while his wife is dropping a kid, doesn't it? But predictably, progressives are sticking by him. Elizabeth Warren, who's the Democrat from Massachusetts, said she's worried about gasoline prices, not Plattner's texts. So much for the idea that Democrats are the adults in the room.
0: And I don't want to hear word from these Republicans who have spent 10 years enabling a sexual predator in the White House. They better shut the hell up and start lecturing us about this Graham Plattner behavior. By the way, it hasn't been criminal. There's certainly been negative things happening. He served in two wars that Susan Collins voted for, and he's come back with, you know, obviously some syndrome, you know, some issues there. It's hard to defend some of that behavior, and I've read the New York Times article about some of these women complaining. But you know, when you've got Kavanaugh, you know, sexual assaults by Kavanaugh, allegations that were never existed. I don't want to hear one peep, not one, from these Republicans lecturing me, because they have no credibility at all when they've enabled the sexual predator that's still in the White House. Period.
1: Ken Paxton. There's another one.
0: Yeah, he's a criminal.
1: I mean, I'm more worried about the stuff that Susan Collins has voted for in the 30 years that she's been in the Senate, including the entire Supreme Court that we have now. And she'll vote to confirm Todd Blanche. You know, and that's, we'll get to that later, but I mean, come on. Everything that she has voted for has been a disaster.
0: Well, there's an audio, I think we don't have time today, but maybe next week we can run it. When she first ran, she committed to run just for two terms. And yeah, she said no one should be in the Senate more than 12 years. And I guess she just doesn't care about making commitments like that.
2: Well, moving on to Texas, Chris Cuomo is offering his analysis of the Texas Senate race and the test that it's going to pose for the MAGA Texans.
3: Breaking news, the Senate race in Texas is everything. This is the fight we need to have. This is the right place with the right two guys on the right things at the right time. Here's why. Because I believe if there's going to be massive change in the midterms, it's going to be seen in what happens in Texas. And this is about whether or not MAGA uber alles for the Republicans. Because you got rid of a good senator who was a good Republican and a real conservative because he won't kiss Trump's ass, and replaced him with a guy who Trump's every kind.

0: kind of shady box of any other politician that you would want in this race against Tallarico. Tallarico is the antidote to this guy. Oh, he's a vegan. What, who cares about what's on your plate? Who cares who's in your bed? I don't care who's in Paxton's bed. I don't care who's in Tallarico's bed. Do you? I care about the fact that he's dirty, that he helped a pedophile who messed with a 7-year-old and admitted it. I care that he got impeached for helping his buddy who's rich, that he checks every Trump box. No wonder Trump likes him, because all he's about is MAGA, meaning kissing Trump's ass. How's that great for Texas? Oh, but look at the primary. Trump really killed Cornyn. Yeah, among the base. Yeah, he doubled the turnout among his base in the primary. But is that all Texas is? This is the test. And yeah, this is hard for Tallarico. But man, do they have him wrong. He is not weak. He is strong on what matters to people. And he wants to work with people. And he shows compassion because that's how he lives his Christianity. The other guy says he's a real Christian. How's that going? I think this is the right guy to make the right case in the right place at the right time. And we better all be watching. And especially see what MAGA thinks its best foot forward is. MAGA uber alles, or is it about the many and their needs and not the wants of the few? Watch this race. Tallarico could be the guy.
1: Yeah, I thought that was very well stated by Cuomo. One of the things that we haven't talked about, though, within the game is how this, you know, Trump picking this more MAGA, much more flawed candidate is affecting the amount of money they're going to need to spend in Texas. And that now affects the amount of money that you can spend in North Carolina. For example, what's happening in North Carolina, they're pretty much giving up North Carolina. So it's hurting the candidate in North Carolina who's going to lose to the, you know, popular former governor of North Carolina. Then you look at Ohio, which was in the Republican seat. Sherrod Brown is up 8 points in Ohio because he's running against a guy that wasn't even elected. He was appointed when Vance became vice president. So it's affecting financially. It may be affecting Florida. I mean, Florida may well be in play. Certainly Alaska's in play. We talked about the other week Iowa being in play. So when you look at Texas and you start looking at this chess piece, Gary and Ed, it affects the amount of money invested in these other states. Mm-hmm. So even if they fight hard and win Texas, which I think is not a given, I mean, we've always had our hearts broken in Texas with other candidates, but I think they've pretty much given up on the North Carolina Republican candidate. It's affecting Ohio, could affect Florida, it's going to affect Alaska, may affect Maine. So it's helping the Democrats in other states financially.
2: Yeah, and Tallarico is a great communicator, and I think he's really going to speak to voters the way that they'll understand, you know, that we're going to bring back a little bit of civility and to politics, and I think there's a yearning for that from a lot of people.
1: Well, the ultimate irony is Paxton attorney is endorsing Tallarico, and yeah. you know, Gary, as attorneys, we know our clients better than anybody. So I thought that was very telling when his attorney went out of his way to endorse Paxton, his former client's opponent.
3: Yeah. But these are really the critical races with respect to control of the Senate. In other words, Maine has got to go Democratic and Texas. And if they can do it, then there's a serious possibility that even the Senate will be in Democratic control, isn't that right? But you really need both of those races to do it.
1: Well, but what's happened, Ed, because of this horrible economy and this just malpractice with Iran, et cetera, more cards are at play. Alaska's at play. The congresswoman in Alaska is winning, and because she was a congress, I think that's a statewide when you're a congressperson. Iowa is now in play, as I think, Gary, you mentioned last week. Ohio, I never thought Sherrod Brown would be up 8 points at this point. He was, as you know, a senator and lost a few years ago.
2: And Texas, a popular senator in Ohio for many years. He's a working class kind of guy. So
1: they need to net four. You know, you can't lose Georgia. You know, Michigan is an open seat now. But I think, again, the economy is going to help. If we don't lose any of those seats where Democrats hold now, and I think Georgia, I don't see any. I think Georgia's kind of given up. That I don't hear my Georgia friends talking big against our friend there in Georgia.
2: Unless they seize the ballots. That'd really be the only way that he could lose.
1: So if you get North Carolina, Maine, Alaska, you need one more. And you need one more from Texas, Iowa, Ohio, maybe Florida. I mean, people weren't talking about Florida 2 months ago, but if I were a Republican and you're talking about raising money, you're having a conversation in states you didn't have a conversation about 2 months ago. So we'll see.
3: Yeah, and in Georgia, it's just Ossoff that's running, right? So the other guy stays in.
1: And you made a good point, Ed, the other day, which is this redistricting, which is nothing more than corruption and cheating, doesn't affect the Senate races. So that's another reason why it's important to win those Senate seats.
3: Well, one other quick bit of news that came out this week is the Trump stain, the blemish on the Kennedy Center has now been removed.
2: Gary? You mean the stain of his name? The judge ruled last week, put an end to one of our nightmares, that Trump has been trying to remake Washington in his own image, and he picked a hand-picked board to go and take over the Kennedy Center. And now they decided we'll go ahead and put his name on it because he wants it. So the Donald J. Trump and John F. Kennedy Memorial Performing Arts Center is not what Congress said should be the name of this memorial that was created by statute. Just like the Lincoln Memorial and the Jefferson Memorial,
3: and the Washington Monument,
2: this Performing Arts Center was the memorial for Kennedy after he was assassinated, mm-hmm. and the judge said Congress has to change the name of it if they want to change the name of it. You can't do that by yourself, and so he gave them 2 weeks to take the name down, and they didn't wait 2 weeks. it happened the next day. They were taking the letters off of the side of the building. So, I'm sure they will appeal it, but I don't think it's going anywhere.
1: Yeah, well, he's trying. He's going to be 80 here in a
3: Sunday,
1: and he knows. He's an old 80. He's not a young 80 to me mentally or even physically. He's an old 80. He doesn't exercise. He doesn't read. But this arch he wanted was going to prevent the view of the Arlington National Cemetery. Yeah. My parents are buried in that cemetery. It's offensive that he would think that's more important than the view of Arlington National Cemetery.
3: It is, but he doesn't care as long as it's a monument to him because he's not accomplishing anything on his own. So he wants the monuments to tell future generations that he was the greatest president.
1: If you listen to his nephew, there's a cruelness to Trump, and it came from his father. There's a meanness to him. There's a lack of empathy. He doesn't even attend his son's wedding the other day. If you have any question about his sons who beg for that man's approval, it's sickening to watch. But there's a meanness and a cruelness to this man that is very unhealthy.
3: Well, that wraps up our first hour of The Voice of Reason. There's another hour to go. It's time for a short break for some national and international news now from America's gold standard for conservative propaganda, Fox Fake News. Now, when we return with the second hour of The Voice of Reason, we're going to follow up on that conversation we had during last week's show with Paul Malloy, host of Freedom Works. Heard every Monday, Wednesday, and Friday here on WTAN and his Eye in the Northern Sky, Angelo. Also, the astonishing corruption that prevails throughout the Trump administration at levels nobody ever thought possible here in America, beginning with the nomination of Todd Blanche for the United States Attorney General. Ed Golly inviting you to stay with me, Gary Gibbons, and Kevin Carey here on the TAN Talk Radio Network, where the Voice of Reason will return in just a few minutes with more of the issues that conservatives never want you to hear about.

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2: Surveillance tool set to expire. I'm Lisa Lacera, Fox News. The Foreign Intelligence Surveillance Act failed in the House this week.
3: Legal authority for the government's foremost intelligence gathering weapon to foil terrorism, FISA Section 702, expires tonight. There's worry about unprecedented vulnerabilities this summer. A bipartisan coalition tanked an emergency FISA extension in Congress. FISA siphons the calls, emails, and texts of foreign intelligence targets. But a court ruling says the government can still track suspect communications, despite a lapse in the law. However, it's unclear if telecommunications companies will provide digital breadcrumbs to the government, lacking a congressional safeguard.
2: Fox's Chad Pergram. Democrats voted against the measure because they want Bill Pulte, the acting director of national intelligence, to be removed, arguing he doesn't have the intelligence experience for the job. The U.S. and Iran appear to be on the verge of a deal to end the conflict.
4: Today we've been hearing different messages from Tehran and Washington, which with each side trying to play up their side of this deal, but American officials are increasingly optimistic. This is the deal that they have been laying out. They say that a potential peace deal with Iran includes the destruction and removal of Iran's nuclear material, Iran dismantling its nuclear program, no sanctions relief until compliance, opening up the Strait of Hormuz, and ending funding of terrorist groups.
2: Fox's Max Gordon in Dubai. Elon Musk, a trillionaire as of today, after his company SpaceX went public, he spoke virtually as members of his company rang the opening bell at NASDAQ this morning.
5: I told people this. I said, look, we're probably going to fail, but, you know, we should give it a try, because if we don't, if there's not a new company that enters space, we will never be a truly space-faring civilization.
2: SpaceX closed at just over $161 a share. 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
15: With me in the Tan Talk studio, my co-host, attorney, and former circuit judge Kevin Carey, along with Gary Gibbons, also an attorney. Well, last week we welcomed to the Voice of Reason the host of Freedom Works, who is Paul Molloy. You can hear him every Monday, Wednesday, and Friday at 10 o'clock right here on the Tan Talk Radio Network. And joining him was his call-in buddy, Andrew Cerisi, who regularly checks in from Albany, New York. I'll summarize it with the tagline that we use at the end of our show every week, which is, if the statement seems a little too implausible to be true, don't believe it just because a conservative said it.
16: Make them prove it.
15: Right, except maybe what we should say is look it up for yourself, because you'll usually learn that what they say simply isn't true, and that was the case last week. And, you know, it's almost inexcusable these days because it is so easy to look up anything. You don't even need to know how to type. You can just ask your phone for facts or information, and you get it. I don't know how one did it 30 years ago. Well, that was the brilliance of the reporters and the press, is that they could find things and dig up facts that were legitimate. And now any clod can do it. Any fourth grade dropout can do it, unless you're a conservative. And then it seems you're immune from doing it. So now we contend that the Trump administration is steering this country toward fascism, along with taking over the courts, the Republican Party, the universities, the law firms, and influencing major businesses through the imposition of illegally imposed tariffs, which the president had no authority to do. It's imperative that the fascist also controls the media, right? This is right out of the Orban playbook. So we pointed out that Trump is taking control of CBS News because he wants to obliterate any negative reporting about his administration. Angelo disagreed when we were talking about 60 Minutes, and he claimed that the changes at CBS and canceling Stephen Colbert was strictly a financial move predicated on plunging ratings.
17: You're saying that the Republican Party, through CBS, fired Scott Pelley and doing all this and doing that, right? You don't think that the ratings have gone down, right? They got rid of Colbert because, you know, their ratings are going down. It all has to do with finances, correct?
15: Well, actually incorrect, because it turns out that 60 Minutes has not been floundering. It recently finished another season as the nation's top-rated news program, having increased its average viewership by 9% to 9.1 million and having more than doubled its video views on social media to 2.5 billion. When it comes to Colbert, you remember that when Carson dominated late night TV, that segment between his monologue and the comic bit that he would do after that was the most expensive television time you could buy anywhere in the world, in the known universe, because we couldn't go back and watch it the next day on our computer or a phone, right? We had to watch it live. We had to sit through those commercials. No more. Now people can call up these these monologues routinely without ever suffering through the commercials, and that's what's biting into their revenue. It's not that people don't watch these guys and don't care about what they say anymore. It's that the revenue stream is changing with the technology. But still, 60 Minutes was bringing in more viewers, not less.
16: And Colbert was bringing in more viewers, too, mm-hmm. especially after mm-hmm. he was fired. You know, his show was the number one show at the time when he was fired. And yet they claimed that they had to do it for financial reasons. They did it because he was critical every single night of the president. You know, and the Ellisons were begging for approval of a merger that they knew was going to require the approval of the FCC, which means you need the approval of Donald Trump. And that's what happened. That it was all financial for the next deal. It wasn't financial because CBS was losing money.
15: Yeah, because
18: that's right.
15: You know, her leadership, Barry Weiss, who was hired to head CBS News, her leadership's costing millions of dollars, but her stroking of Trump is going to give David Ellison billions with this merger with Warner Brothers. And that's all he cares about. The profit of one guy whose greed is immeasurable will trash 60 Minutes.
16: And whose pocketbook is large enough to buy CNN and CBS.
15: Which is how it's done.
16: And control, and ABC, probably. So, you know, at some point, he wants to control it all, you know, using the Orban playbook, and we'll have nothing but propaganda.
18: Well, it's a level of corruption when you use the system and say, we're not going to, I'm going to, we have to approve this merger, which is worth, you know, billions of dollars, you know, in the future, and we're not going to prove that unless you do the, you know, you do these things we tell you to do. That is corruption. That isn't. You could sit here, and when there's going to be at some point an autopsy of this administration, and this will there'll be a chapter on this level of corruption. You know, you don't. This is not what a democracy provides for. But where are those? You know, we talk about guardrails to prevent that. But there's no question this was done because they knew that there was a threat of not approving that merger. You're exactly right, Gary.
16: Well, if we were still enforcing the antitrust laws, they wouldn't even be talking about approving these mergers, but they don't do that either. So they're creating this problem with monopolies and oligarchies in this country.
18: Well, you talk about 60 Minutes, you know, has been, it's like Walter Cronkite. What they've done to eviscerate 60 Minutes is just tragic. And it's not as if we don't notice. They act like they can do this stuff and no one's going to notice it. It's made that a skeleton of what it was, and it's very sad.
16: They turned the lights out on CBS Radio, which used to be broadcast on this network.
15: And, of course, the overseas broadcast, Voice of America, PBS, they want to shut all this stuff down so there's only one message. Now, another issue we brought up was the Angelo's claim that the protesters that we see on TV that are going after ICE, the Gestapo, the concentration camps, or at the No Kings rallies, are all paid professional agitators. And then he told us something that we really didn't believe.
17: Your governor in New Jersey said there were agitators coming in from out of town, professional agitators. A Democratic governor in New Jersey, the one that was just elected this past November, said there were paid agitators coming in from out of town. So if she's acknowledging it, I mean, I don't know who's doing it. I'm just telling you that there is a person or a group of people trying to overthrow this country, turn it into a socialist country, and eventually become a dictatorship. That's what's happening. That's what I believe.
16: Actually, what you believe isn't the truth. New Jersey Governor Mikey Sherrill did claim that out-of-state agitators were responsible for escalating unrest and violence during an anti-ICE protest outside of Delaney Hall detention facility in Newark. However, she did not specifically use the term paid agitators in her remarks. The governor and the New Jersey State Police publicly stated that several individuals arrested during the clashes were not New Jersey residents, but rather came from neighboring states like New York and Pennsylvania. Governor Sherrill urged these out-of-state individuals to stay away, stating, quote, "You are not helping the people detained at Delaney Hall. You are not helping detainee families, and you are certainly not keeping New Jersey safe," close quote. And while the governor focused on out-of-state agitators, some conservative commentators and federal officials, such as our criminal border czar, Tom Homan, explicitly characterized these groups as paid, as organized actors on the national media. So let's hear what Tom Homan had to say about paid protesters.
19: Look, these are paid protesters. We got, you know, facial recognition of people from Portland. They're at Portland riots, and many from the Minnesota. This is a well-planned, established thing they're doing. This isn't homegrown. There's a lot of local people there to protest peacefully, and they certainly can do that. But the violence, majority of violence, not all the majority is coming from out-of-town people.
18: Well, I don't think there's facts support that. That these allegations are made.
15: No, but that's factual. Where Angelo hears this. Do they probably play that on OAN or Fox? And he hears that, and then he believes it's a fact that somehow George Soros is paying all these people to go to these protests. And I've heard him say if we ask these protesters what they're protesting about, they wouldn't even know. They just go there to get paid. This is nonsense.
16: I'm still waiting for my check. I go to protests. I've been to all the No Kings protests. So I haven't got a damn dime.
15: Well, if you talk to people at those protests, they're not going to stand there and say, I don't know what this is about. I just came to get paid. You won't find one person that will ever say that. Every one of them will say something that has agitated them and brought them to the protest about how this country's being run.
16: You know who did get paid? The people that were standing by the golden escalator when Trump came down years ago.
20: Sad
16: he couldn't get
20: laws.
16: Anybody 15. In New York
15: You're right.
16: who wanted to see him be anything right. other than leave town. And he paid people to be there.
18: You know, Ed, I wanted to comment on one thing you said a moment ago about how, and I agree with you, that we are at a golden age where we have at our fingertips accurate information. The sad part about that, and part of the problem I think we have here with the other side of the political spectrum, is it's also the golden age of misinformation. You have this
15: right,
18: bubble
15: yeah.
18: world that you can also have access to on your phone or computer that's completely false. And that's the problem with this. I mean, I never thought growing up that would have the access to information that we do. As you say, it's at our fingertips. But that's not the world they live in. They live in a world where they're told facts that just aren't accurate.
15: I know it. And his history is a little out of contention, too, with the suggestion that socialism always leads to communism. He kept pointing that out to us and said that he cited Russia as an example. Well, I thought about this a little bit and realized that actually communism came about in Russia through a revolution. And not because it was a socialist country that became a communist country, but rather it came about overnight in 1917, and in Cuba in what, 1957, I think. But it came about because they had aristocracy was running the country.
16: Yeah, they had czars in Russia.
15: And they were, exactly, and they were sucking all the money out of the country so they could have these uber elaborate lifestyles with palatial homes, servants, ballrooms, money, food, clothes, all the best that money could buy, and while the common people were just scraping by, living below the poverty level. Which brought about the revolution. They didn't have socialism. They had poverty. And in France, it probably would have been the same issue, except that happened before even the 1800s. Have you ever seen the Palace of Versailles?
18: Yes, I have.
15: It's just dumbfounding to see what those guys could build in the 1700s. But what did it take to do it? Buckets of money, right? Truckloads of money, because that place it's not even in the city. It was, as you know, it was a hunting retreat, and he wanted to get away from the people. I guess it was Louis XIV. So he said, well, let's build this place out in the countryside where the people can't even
20: access it, kind of like the ballroom in Washington, right? So let's hear what Angelo said about creeping socialism leading to communism.
21: 9 times out of 10, socialism leads to more communism, more dictatorships. It's happened.
16: Where?
21: Okay. It has happened. It's happened.
16: Where has it happened?
21: It happened in Russia, right?
20: Again, wrong. No, it was a revolution. And you know, they were setting up the same, or they had the same situation that we're kind of leading to in this country, where a handful of the population has all the money, billions of dollars, and all the power to control the media and the government. That's what leads to revolution. That's what may lead to the end of our own republic before we know it.
18: Well, it's no question, as I've said before, Ed, this country is less stable today because the middle class has been shriveled. And so for the rich to get richer and the poor to get poorer and the middle class to shrink, that's the formula for what you're talking about. And that's what all these third world countries, when there's revolution, it's because there's no stable middle class. And it's just to have the rich get richer and richer. How rich they need to get before it stops. Is there ever a stopping point? I don't think there is under Trump.
20: No, I think not either. I think, yeah, they always want more.
18: It's like a drug. I think, like an addiction to wealth. Everything else be damned. And we talked earlier. I don't want to go on too much about this, but we talked about some of these red states. The farm workers are being hurt, and also we've talked about how these Medicaid cuts and the nursing homes and hospitals being closed. At some point, these Trump voters, I think, are understanding that they're not being helped by this greed. They're not getting any richer. The stock market isn't affecting them one bit. What's affecting them, if you're a farm worker in Iowa, is the fact you're not being able to get fertilizer. You're not being, your fuel costs are going up. All the things that matter to you. And what does Trump say? It's a hoax. He says that this affordability is quoted, I'm quoting him, is a hoax, and it's not real. And that, even a Republican who voted for Trump is offended, I would think, if they're rational, would be offended by that.
16: It's not a hoax when you go to fill up your car. Everybody sees it every week, and then you ride down the street and the prices go up to, 25 cents overnight, per gallon.
18: What's happening, Gary, too, is people can't afford to fill up their car. They go and they get $20 of gas, which is, what, 3 or 4 gallons? It's not even getting it to half a tank. But people are not able to afford filling up the tank these days.
16: It's going to get much worse because we've blown through the strategic reserve trying to keep prices lower than they would otherwise be. And everybody that's looked at it says it's going to get a lot worse.
20: And as for the contention that the prices will drop dramatically as soon as the strait opens, that just shows that he doesn't understand, he being Crooked Donald, that oil is purchased in futures contracts. So roughly, 90 days ahead of time? And so people buying oil today are guessing what the price is going to be. And will have bought it by the time this thing opens, and they're going to want to recover what they've paid for it. The refineries will, of course, they've still got to buy oil from overseas because they need a specific kind of Brent crude to refine. They don't want to rebuild the refineries. It's too expensive, and they don't make a lot of money refining it. They make it selling what they refined.
18: Well, they're
20: going to be stuck.
18: Let me broaden this economic discussion. As I mentioned, the inflation rate was well above what they predicted. It was 4.2% in May. We're now in early, early June. He has put his own Fed chair in place, and I'm sure he's told that Fed chair you need to reduce interest rates. That will never happen when you've got interest rates of 4 and 5 or inflation rates of 4 to 5%. And again, by the way, the Fed chair is only one of 12 votes on the Board of Governors, so that the chair cannot mandate. So he's made this big deal about firing the past chair, who's still on the board, by the way. Yeah. It's not going to make a difference because there's no way in the world this inflation is going to allow there to be any decrease in interest rates. So his big talk about decreasing interest rates because of this inflation is not going to happen.
16: The other thing that Trump was bragging about yesterday was that they had snuck through something like 22 ships through the Strait of Hormuz at night. and that he had said millions and millions of gallons of oil have come through. We've been able to pull this off. And it's not like 100 million gallons has come through.
15: That's barrels.
16: Yeah, that's barrels. Sorry, that's one day's supply
15: for the whole planet. Yeah.
16: Yeah. So, you know how many ships used to come through the Strait of Hormuz before this war started? 3,000 a month.
15: Yeah.
16: And he's bragging about 22. It just shows how desperate he is to have any kind of good news. And do you think Iran isn't noticing his desperation?
18: Well, they're shooting they're shooting our helicopters out of the sky. And did you hear what Trump said about that? He said, we're going to have to retaliate. What are you going to do?
16: And they have. They launched a bunch of missiles last night.
18: Well, but I'm saying they're not
16: going to do anything.
18: That's exactly right.
15: And then we've got the administration officials, Besant and Hassert, telling us that we have achieved the golden age of economic prosperity in this country. That idiot had the audacity to tell us that because credit card debt is increasing, it means the economy is firing on all cylinders and doing great. He doesn't understand that what it means is people can't pay their bills and they're going deeper in debt, just like our country is. It's unbelievable. Now, a masterclass in question dodging is presented here when Rhode Island Senator Sheldon Whitehouse questioned Treasury Secretary Scott Bessent about the alleged harm done to Crooked Donald when two pages of his tax return had been leaked by a contract employee of the IRS.
1: Have you identified any precedent for the agreement not to pursue any tax claims against the Trump family or businesses?
3: I can't identify any precedent where 400,000 tax returns, including the people you just mentioned and all of their employees, were leaked.
1: The leak was by a contractor. Can you tell me what contribution is being sought by Treasury or by the IRS for the harm done by the contractor?
3: I'm unable to discuss most of this because of ongoing litigation.
1: So we have no precedent for it. No contribution is being sought from the contractor at fault. Was there any consideration to the government in return for the benefits of no audit, no investigation?
3: Senator, I'm unable to comment because of litigation.
1: I think you ought to know if there was any consideration offered or paid in return for that settlement. It's a very simple fact question. Was there or was there not consideration?
3: Again, there's ongoing litigation, and I suggest that you speak with the Treasury attorneys.
1: Was there a defense analysis memo prepared by the IRS, and more specifically, did you see it?
3: Again, I'm not going to be able to comment on these matters.
1: Was there any analysis of what harm befell President Trump from having his taxes released when every president since Nixon released their taxes, and he had promised to? Did anybody analyze whether there was actually any harm at all to him in those circumstances?
3: President's rights under 6103 of the IRS code was violated, and equally as important, 400,000 taxpayers had that right violated, including every employee of the Trump administration, the housekeepers at Doral, the greenskeepers,
1: and
3: the cashiers.
1: And you're welcome to pursue all of that, but it doesn't answer the question of whether the president actually suffered harm. And you're not answering that question either.
18: Now, these officials sound like fools. Just idiots. Maybe as I get older, I lose the screen between my mind and my mouth. But they're fools. To compare, Sheldon Whitehouse is making some very valid points. There's been no precedent for there to be this blanket immunity. Of these 4,000 people that were subject to leaks, not one of them sought any financial recovery other than Trump. But there was one other person who sought a mayor. I'm sorry. None. So there's no damages. And Gary, we've talked about this as attorneys. This case would be laughed out of court. So they cook this thing up with the DOJ on the same side of the table where the judge even mentioned there was no case or controversy. It's all corrupt as hell. And there's no damages suffered here. For him to go before them and say, well, just bring in my attorney. This is subject litigation. They're foolish. I don't know who accepts this as being anything other than just clownish, corrupt activity. There's no damages suffered by Trump. And he sits there and has the gall to say, I want a $2 billion trust fund to pay off these people that resulted in deaths at police officers. Where does this come from? It is so corrupt, and they go before these Senate and congressional committees and just sound foolish. Pam Bondi sounded like a fool. Sound like fools.
16: When you're in law school and you take a class on contracts, what you learn is in order to have a valid contract, there has to be some consideration involved, that something of value flowing from one side to the other. And that's why Sheldon Whitehouse was asking, where's the consideration? What did the government get out of this deal? And they didn't get anything. They got screwed is what they got, because the estimates are that it's anywhere from $100 million to $600 million of tax liability that Trump and his family and all of their companies are being sold. Don't worry about it. We're never going to try to collect it. We're never going to try to audit you again. You can do whatever the hell you want to do. Go back, like I said a couple of weeks ago, they can go back and amend those returns and ask for even more money.
18: Well, Gary, you're right, but there also was no damages suffered by these 4,000 people. This is all a scheme. This judge felt played, like I said last week, and the judge is not putting up with this. It's a shell game. It's corrupt. And to say, there was a violation by disclosure. You weren't damaged by it at all. And as you said, you've got to, as we know as lawyers and judges, you have to show how you've been damaged. He doesn't care about that. He goes to the DOJ that is all just his lackeys, and they've in fact ignored the court system. We don't need the court system. We'll do this ourselves. And it's Trump's piggy bank with the DOJ to the tune of $2 billion.
16: These were all Todd Blanche's ideas on how to gain favor with Donald Trump so that he could get the job of his lifetime. He wants this job so badly, he's willing to do anything, including creating a slush fund to pay, people who attacked cops.
18: Well, and Todd Blanche better hire some good lawyers when he loses that position and he's subject to bar discipline.
20: We aren't being governed, we're being grifted. We're going to take a quick time out here for some messages, the Conservative Minute. And when we come back, we're going to hear more about this Todd Blanche nomination to be the Attorney General. You're listening to the Voice of Reason on the TAN Talk Radio Network. Gary Gibbons, Kevin Carey, me, Ed Golly. Back in just a moment with more of the issues the conservatives never want you to hear about.
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23: Trump now considers himself to be one of history's great men. He no longer compares himself to George Washington and Abe Lincoln. Instead, he lumps himself in with Alexander the Great, Julius Caesar, and Napoleon. Those three conquerors ripped apart the established order and pushed history onto its next stage through sheer force of will. Like those three, Trump has succeeded in bending the world to his will. He has ushered in a new age of populism, transformed the government into a tool of personal vengeance and enrichment, and perhaps permanently shattered the alliance system that united the West after the Second World War. On those grounds alone, Trump will be remembered as a history-shaping great man. But Trump might want to ponder how things turned out for that trio. After Alexander died at age 32, His vast empire was ripped apart as his generals engaged in a fit of fratricidal warfare. Caesar was dispatched at knife point by former friends and supporters and, for the founding fathers, became a byword for tyranny. Napoleon, meanwhile, perished in exile on a damp and rat-infested South Atlantic island, bitter to the end about his failed imperial project. History can lift a man to greatness, but it won't guarantee a happy ending. Think about that.
14: Don't turn it off now. You need this stuff. Tampa Bay's Tan Talk Radio Network.
20: It's 35 minutes past the hour. Andrew Weissman was an assistant United States attorney from 1991 to 2002 when he prosecuted high-profile organized crime cases. He served as chief of the fraud section in the Department of Justice and as a lead prosecutor in Robert Mueller's special counsel's office. In this week's rant, Weissman examines the transcript of the congressional testimony of the corrupt former U.S. Attorney General Pam Bondi and completely dismantles her phony excuses for hiding the Epstein files.
2: The transcript of the congressional testimony of the former Attorney General Pam Bondi was just released. Now, there's a lot there, but let me focus on something that I think is key and important. The reports are that the Department of Justice is sitting on 3 million documents related to the Jeffrey Epstein case. 3 million. Now, Pam Bondi was asked about that, and she said that she was told her understanding was that those documents have not been turned over for three reasons: non-responsive, privileged, or duplicative. Remember, those are the three: non-responsive, privileged, or duplicative. Those categories make no sense. Let's take it from the back to the front. Duplicative. Well, who cares? Turn them over. We'll see if they're really duplicative. We'll be able to see it. Big deal. If you're like, so what? We get two copies or three copies when there was one. Second category, privileged. The Epstein Transparency Act, as members of Congress have said, does not allow for claims of privilege. Period. The end. So the department can say, oh, we want to withhold this based on some undisclosed claim of privilege, like attorney-client privilege or some such privilege. None of that is allowed under a congressional statute. The end. So they cannot claim that that's why they're withholding something and also be within the law. Final category, non-responsive. That's a way, a fancy way of saying unrelated. That makes no logical sense. To say that there are documents that have nothing to do with the Jeffrey Epstein case is an irrelevancy. So everything related to the Jeffrey Epstein case needs to be turned over, and none of the three categories make any sense. It makes it clear that the Department of Justice is not in compliance with the Epstein Transparency Act. This is food for thought when Todd Blanche comes up for his confirmation hearing to be the Attorney General of the United States. Pam Bondi also made it clear that Todd Blanche had a key role in all of these decisions. So what that means is for Todd Blanche's confirmation hearing that's going to be upcoming, keep your eye on the ball, because this is going to be a key area for questioning.
18: Something we've emphasized as many times on this show, I'd ask these Republicans to read the statute. It's about 11 pages long. We've referenced it. I know, Gary, you've referenced it, you know, particularly when it came out in November of 2025. It mandates, and as Weinstein just talked about, it mandates what should be produced. And it also mandates what has been ignored is that the Attorney General, whether it be Blanche or before Bondi, file reasons why they're not producing documents. That's been completely ignored. And I, you know, we were talking last week with your friends from the Monday, Wednesday, Friday show, and they were making the point, oh, that both Democrats and Republicans have been ignoring this, been talking about Biden. That the point I was making, and I think we all were making, was the bottom line was that the statute did not go into effect until November of 2025. So no, it wasn't the Democrats ignoring the statute. So they can't argue, and they did not have a response to the point we made, that it's the statute has not been complied with. That's illegal. This wasn't a contested statute. It was a bipartisan statute. So there should be no debate about this. I'm not sure why Trump thought he could sign this in November, I think November 25th of 2025, or I think it was the 19th of 2025, November, and just ignore it. But that's what's happened. And the New York Times, by the way, came out yesterday with an extensive investigation of what happened. It's interesting to see. They saw this as a crisis, and some of them thought it wasn't. But they really misread, I think, the public's response to this. I don't know, Gary, I'm sure you have some thoughts about it.
16: Well, they had meetings in the Situation Room about it.
18: Exactly.
16: You know, the Situation Room, we've always looked at it as places where, you know, war gaming and planning is done.
18: They saw the decisions. The killing of
16: Osama bin Laden. Yes. Yeah, yes. There's that famous picture of all of the members of the Obama administration, including Secretary of State and Vice President, everybody staring at the screen when they were going in to kill him. But instead, they're having, you know, political discussions about how bad this is going to be for Trump. And J.D. Vance apparently said, I think we ought to release all of it. And everybody else said, oh, no, whoa, Nelly, we can't do that. And
18: they made a comment about the same rumor, as you mentioned, Obama's national security team watched the bin Laden raid was being used by Trump's people to strategize around their boss's connections to a convicted child sex trafficker. And Vance even floated the idea of getting Tucker Carlson to interview Ghislaine Maxwell in prison, worried that this cover-up strategy would cost Trump young voters. Wiles and this Blair, by contrast, initially dismissed the crisis as fringe noise. Bongino, who left his podcast to join the FBI, warned them repeatedly that they were miscalculating. So Bongino, who's long gone, read the room better than anybody, that this was a crisis. And there's a cover-up. We've talked about that. This is a cover-up. I don't know how they want to, you know, talk about it, you know, otherwise grease the pig. It's a cover-up, and at some point a court is going to get involved with this. And I think we agree, Ed, that I believe this Iran disaster was just a way to distract from this corruption and cover-up.
20: Which means Trump wants to keep it going, even though he's desperate to end it. Or he'll start something else. Maybe it'll be time to go after Greenland. I remember when we talked about the witness that came forward and claimed that Trump himself had raped her when she was 13 years old, that the conservatives just scoff at that and say, well, there's no credibility. But think about it. The FBI had her come in four times. Now, wouldn't they ask her questions like, how did you get to the island? When did you get there? Describe the plane you flew in. And her description would match exactly Epstein's plane. Did you land on the island? No, we had to land on the mainland and take a boat over. What'd the boat look like? Her description would fit it. Who was there? When were you there? The time she's there is the exact same time that Trump was listed on the manifest for the flight on Epstein's plane to go there. And all these pieces fit together. And undoubtedly, they would throw her trick questions to try to determine if she's telling the truth or fabricating this story. And they kept finding out that everything she said was correct and fit, and she wouldn't have that information unless she actually did what she said she did and was where she said she was. So to just dismiss her and suggest that, oh, she's just trying to get publicity. Look, did she try to shake down Trump for 100,000 balloons like Stormy Daniels? No. Is she going on the TV shows telling everybody who she is? Did she write a book? No, none of this. She simply went to the feds and said, I was raped by this guy. That's a credible witness. That witness should be really thoroughly examined as a credible witness. And undoubtedly, that story she's telling is in those 3 million pages that are still being suppressed from us, which is why he doesn't want that coming out at any cost. Of all the crimes Trump can commit, of all the money he can steal, of all the lies he can tell, of all the grift, the one thing that his supporters won't put up with is pedophilia, and he knows it.
16: It's also a crime to lie to the FBI. Have they ever prosecuted her for lying to the
20: FBI?
16: Never
20: even thought of that.
16: No?
18: Well, and we haven't also mentioned today, which also was a very serious infraction of the statute, is they were supposed to protect the names of all the victims, which they did. They were sloppy as hell about that. And, you know, hundreds of names came out. I would recommend to our viewers and listeners to read the New York Times article. Again, Bongino, who's gone, and there may be a reason for that, he exploded at Bondi in a DOJ meeting and later stormed out of a Situation Room confrontation with Susie Wiles, chief of staff. He privately, Bongino, called the whole situation Trump's Iran-Contra. So there were some people like Bongino, again, who's gone, who understood the severity of this. It's not going away. It's a perfect storm that Trump's facing. When you add on, you know, the economic crisis right now, you know, this war that is going nowhere fast, other than just being a, you know, we really haven't talked today about the economic cost, which was, what was it, $1 billion a day? I'm sure that cost hasn't gone down. But it's just interesting from the article yesterday that there was an investigation, and to see that they understood this was a crisis, and for Bongino to say this is Trump's Iran-Contra, people probably can remember Iran-Contra was a pretty big deal back in Reagan's second term. There's a lot to talk about with Epstein. It's not going away. I think certainly if their Democrats take control of, you know, particularly the House, and maybe with some luck the Senate, there's going to be investigations. You know, Pam Bondi to walk in there after she was removed and just have a private discussion where I don't think Gary, she was even under oath.

0: talking to a gaggle of reporters. He lies all the time because there's no consequences for it.
1: Well, if you tell me that Graham Plattner is sexting and how he talked to some women, but him winning would get Pam Bondi before a committee under oath, bring her in. Yeah. I'll accept those the negative part of Graham Plattner and the House Oversight Committee. If she thinks this issue's gone away, she's sorely mistaken. She's gonna if the Democrats take either House, she will be back before a committee testifying under oath and just what you said, Gary, subject to a felony perjury conviction if she lies.
0: Well, she threw Todd Blanche under the bus on everything at this little meeting that they had with mm-hmm. Congress. And she said everything, with the Epstein files, he handled all of that. And everybody that's ever worked at the DOJ says that that's what's really the case, that the deputy attorney general is the one that does everything. And the real attorney general is, sort of this person that oversees the big picture, but the nuts and bolts of what happens are done by somebody like Todd Blanche. So for somebody who had previously been experienced as a prosecutor in New York, he sure makes a lot of stupid mistakes and bad judgment. The Southern Poverty Law Center case, he went on Fox News and made a statement that was completely false. So then the Southern Poverty Law Center goes to court, files a motion to have him sanctioned for saying things out of school that weren't true. And so he goes back on Fox News. And what do people always say, like we heard Besant say today, oh, this is in litigation, I can't speak mm-hmm. about it? He doesn't know, I'm going to go speak about it because I'm auditioning for a job. So he goes and he says something completely opposite of what they had filed in court against the Southern Poverty Law Center. He's shooting himself in the foot. The Stormy Daniels case, he got paid $10 million to defend. Whoa. And he lost that case, okay? And everybody that watched it said that he was the worst of the three lawyers. They said that Emil Bovine or whatever, yeah, I can't remember. He was actually did a good job in the parts of the case that he handled. The slush fund, that's Todd Blanche's idea. He dreamed that whole thing up to try to curry favor with Trump. The indictment of the six members of Congress that, came out and said...
2: Kelly and those guns?
0: Yeah. Yeah, Kelly and the rest of them that had all served in the military that said, remember, you're taught from the first day that you're ever in the military that you are not supposed to follow an illegal order. Well, not only is that what the truth is, it's not a crime to be able to speak and say that, but he had them charged with, trying to have them indicted criminally. That how bad of judgment is that? Letitia James' indictment is on his watch. The first time, apparently, he said, this is a bad idea. I don't think this is a good mm-hmm. case. But then when he was auditioning for the job, he said, you bet, we're going back for number two and number three. The Comey indictment, the 8647, taking pictures of seashells on the beach, that's Todd Blanche deciding to go after James Comey. Jerome Powell, the Fed chair, they had a subpoena, a grand jury subpoena, quashed because it was vindictive prosecution. I heard Andrew Weissman say, you know how many times that's ever happened? Never. Because they don't, if there's a crime to be investigated, they give free latitude to a grand jury to look into it. But in this case, it was so apparent that this was just a political move by Trump to try to get rid of Jerome Powell and get him to raise interest rates that they knew that there was no there. And the Abrego Garcia case, remember that one where the guy got shifted
1: it's still
0: off?
1: Out there, yes.
0: Pending. Yeah, well, that case got dismissed again because it was filed vindictively, and that was Todd Blanche again deciding that's what we'll do to try to keep this guy here so we can deport him.
1: That was an embarrassing. That was some silly traffic stop in Tennessee. They tried to drag him in. It was thrown out. But, politically, it's interesting, the politics of this. I don't think, some people give Trump credit. I think he's a very poor politician. He could have milked the Todd Blanche interim attorney general.

0: general for what, over 200 and some days, but he didn't do that. He nominated him already, so he wants it to be dealt with it by August. I'm not convinced with these three Republican senators who are walking out the door in North Carolina, Louisiana, and Texas that he's going to have the votes. We're going to find out. I mean, because it is an election year. But if I were Trump, I would have waited until afterward, because I he probably could have milked this and then nominated him after the election and maybe gotten lucky kept both houses. But I don't know why, if you're from, you know, you're Cornyn or you're, you know, Davidson, is it Davidson from the doctor from Louisiana? Is that his last name?
1: No.
0: What's his last name? But anyway, or the you know,
1: Cassidy.
0: I'm sorry, I don't know why I say Cassidy, or you're the North Carolina senator who's voluntarily leaving. None of those three have any motivation to kiss Trump's ass, and you know, this is not a strong candidate. He's not a popular candidate. You've been very specific, Gary, in things that he's done that have just been a joke. These are, you know, you mentioned, in fact, you know, the former FBI director, the last case was thrown out. This is not the first attempt to go after him. This is the second attempt to go after him.
1: In the Abrego-Garcia case, the judge called out Todd Blanche specifically 30 times, saying, you know, this was vindictive prosecution, and it was all orchestrated by this guy. He's supposed to be the top law enforcement officer of the country, but yet I think they are going to confirm him. Because as much as those people have nothing to lose, I think they don't care. I think their loyalty to the Republican Party is going to outweigh anything else. And instead of speaking truth to power and saying things that they know are wrong, they're going to go along to get along because they feel somehow they'll be able to go and make speeches afterwards or something and make money after they get out of the Senate. But
0: yeah, they can't. There's not going to get, you know, there are 45 Democrats, two independents who vote Democratic, so there's basically 47 Democrats. Not one of them will vote for Blanche. So you need 51.
1: Yeah.
0: Frankly, if they approve him before the election, to me that's even more fodder to complain to the public at the election. Say, look at this clown that they put in. And you've just went through, Gary, some very specific factual points. These aren't opinions you're making. So to me, it's a no lose situation as a Democrat, because Blanche has a very poor reputation. People understand that he's not competent for that job. He's as much or more of a lackey as Pam Bondi was.
1: And the other thing that he was his bright idea was when all the DOJ lawyers were facing problems with state bar associations, he files a brief saying, oh, they shouldn't be subject to any regulation by state bar associations or state Supreme Courts. And so he's basically saying, we don't want to play by the rules that every other lawyer is required to play by.
0: Yeah, that argument is just laughable.
1: Why would you do that?
0: But as
1: somebody who's supposed to respect the law.
0: You know, I practiced law with a guy named Reese Smith, who was president of the ABA and was president of the Florida Bar, and just people like that, and I've known judges, they make these statements that are just laughable. There's nothing to support that's the premise that the DOJ can override a state Supreme Court and bar associate. It's ridiculous. It's nonsense. Just like what Trump said in the interview with the Meet the Press person.
2: Welker.
0: It's just nonsense. I don't know how these Republicans or MAGA people justify any of those statements. I'd like to ask some of the folks on this on the other show, do they think it's actually legal to suggest the DOJ can override a state bar association in penalizing an attorney? You think there's any basis for that? And just get a response to that, because as attorneys and judges, we know that's not accurate at all.
1: The New York Times article that you referenced, when they were talking about the Epstein case and how to handle it, one of the ideas was to have Tucker Carlson interview Ghislaine Maxwell and try to get her to say something that was, you know, oh, Trump never did anything wrong. And Todd Blanche said, no, I'll go do that. And so he went down and interviewed her. And next thing you know, she's being moved to a country club prison and getting a puppy. So, you know, what happened there? That's Todd Blanche. And the last one is in Minnesota, after Alex Pretty and Renee Good were murdered,
2: cold blood.
1: The DOJ did, you know, wouldn't allow the state of Minnesota to get anywhere near the crime scene to investigate, and they did their own investigation. And now Todd Blanche says, you will not turn that information over to the state of Minnesota so they can investigate. And Andrew Weissman said, you know how often that happens? All the time. The feds always give the information over to states so they can do their own investigation. And he said that this is the first time that's ever happened.
0: Well, Blanche is going to be shredded at the Senate Judiciary Committee. All of those issues are going to come up by the Democrats. They think he's going to come in there and they're not going to bring those issues up. He's going to get shredded by all those issues. Now, maybe he'll limp by, maybe. You may be right about that, but these issues you mentioned, they're all going to be raised at this hearing before the Senate Judiciary Committee.
1: Any one of these should be enough to disqualify somebody who's supposed to be the top law enforcement officer of the country, and sadly, none of them are. You know, and what you hear is, well, you know, if we don't confirm him, maybe they'll nominate Matt Gaetz or someone worse like that. Well, fine. Make him go through the process of confirmation and say no to him too. Do your job. Fulfill your oath as a senator. They're not doing it.
2: Did you mention Adam Schiff and the multiple residences that he allegedly claimed were his primary residences? Wasn't that an issue that they were trying to bring against him?
1: Oh, yeah, yeah.
2: And yet Paxton has done it three or four times. And there's not even a hint of a suggestion that he's going to be prosecuted for that.
1: I think there are like three or four people in the cabinet that have done the same thing.
2: Exactly.
1: You know, because they all are billionaires with multiple homes.
2: Now, that isn't called selective prosecution, is it? Don't ask me. I'm not a shark. I don't know. You tell me.
0: Well, that was our buddy, you know, Bill Pulte's job was to drum up this, you know, all this mortgage fraud in these various mortgage applications.
2: Yeah. Which has landed him where he is now.
0: Well, it has, but again, it's an embarrassment. Totally the grand juries have thrown it out. The judges have thrown it out. Those mortgage fraud allegations are going nowhere. And as you said, it's ironic given the issues with our friend Paxton in Texas.
1: And it was illegal for him to go look at those mortgage applications for that purpose. Yeah. That's against the law.
2: So. Well, what's the law got to do anything with this administration?
1: Oh, it doesn't. It's
2: sad. We could spend another half hour just talking about all the corruption that's going on with the Trump crime family that's being ignored.
0: You know, we spend a lot of time being very critical. That doesn't happen lightly. You know, Gary and I wouldn't say these things if we didn't firmly believe that there was illegal conduct going on.
2: A quote for today is actually a definition. It's the definition of narcissist, which is a noun, a more polite term for a self-serving, manipulative, evil jerk with no soul and no compassion. That's it for Voice of Reason this week. We'll be back next Thursday morning at 9 o'clock for another edition. And thanks to my co-host Gary Gibbons and Kevin Carey. Now, this is Ed Golly reminding you that if the statement seems a little too implausible to be true, don't believe it just because a conservative said it.
3: Make them prove it.
2: Up.

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2: I'm Lisa Lucera, Fox News. A senior Trump administration official says the U.S. and Iran are about 85% of the way there on reaching an agreement to end the conflict.
3: A 60-day implementation phase. Pakistan's Prime Minister Shehbaz Sharif has been mediating discussions between the United States and Iran. He posted, quote, "We can confirm that a final agreed-upon text of the peace deal has been reached, and Pakistan is now working closely with both sides to finalize the next steps." President Trump suggested there could be a signing ceremony in Europe as early as this weekend.
2: Fox's Rich Edson in Washington. This as the U.S. military says Iran launched multiple one-way attack drones in an attempt to strike commercial ships transiting the Strait of Hormuz. President Trump says with the help of Venezuela, the U.S. has killed the leader of the Trende Aragua gang, posting on Truth Social that the U.S. has killed Nino Guerrero. Trende Aragua has been labeled by the U.S. as a terrorist organization. Guerrero was charged in New York federal court with racketeering, conspiracy, and other crimes, including support to terrorists, and offenses that go back more than a decade. And the Trump administration ordered to restore history and science materials at national parks.
4: Conservation and historical organizations sued the Trump administration, alleging the U.S. Department of Interior has been engaged in a sustained campaign to erase history and undermine science. President Trump had directed the Interior Department to ensure parks and monuments not display elements that inappropriately disparage Americans' past or living. Plaintiffs argue since, national parks officials have been removing or censoring exhibits that share factually accurate information about U.S. history and scientific knowledge, including about slavery and climate change.
2: Fox's Christian Goodwin. A federal judge has rejected a request to pause a court-ordered deadline to remove President Trump's name from the Kennedy Center. 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
2: Agreement. I'm Lisa Lacera, Fox News. The U.S. and Iran about 85% of the way there in greenlighting a deal that would end the conflict. But the administration says Iran gets no incentives before signing it.
3: Vice President J.D. Vance posted, quote, "The Iranians are not receiving any cash and no funds are being released for simply signing a deal or attending a meeting. If the Islamic Republic of Iran meets its obligations, then economic benefits will flow to them and to the entire region. The bulk of the details are outstanding, though the administration says Iran needs to open up the Strait of Hormuz, that its frozen assets won't be released until it reaches certain performance metrics, its nuclear program will be dismantled, and it'll stop funding terrorist groups across the region."
2: Fox's Rich Edson in Washington. President Trump says the U.S. strike has killed the leader of Trende Aragua. The president posting on Truth Social, the U.S. has killed Nino Guerrero. Trende Aragua has been labeled by the U.S. as a terrorist organization. Guerrero was charged in New York federal court with racketeering, conspiracy, and other crimes, including support to terrorists in offenses that go back more than 10 years. A key surveillance tool set to expire in about an hour.
4: There's worry about unprecedented vulnerability. This summer, a bipartisan coalition tanked an emergency FISA extension in Congress. FISA siphons the calls, emails, and texts of foreign intelligence targets. But a court ruling says the government can still track suspect communications, despite a lapse in the law. However, it's unclear if telecommunications companies will provide digital breadcrumbs to the government, lacking a congressional safeguard.
2: Fox's Chad Pergram. Democrats voted against the measure because they want Bill Pulte, the acting director of national intelligence, to be removed, arguing he doesn't have the intelligence experience for the job. 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

0: 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Are you? 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
1: We got more than 50 cameras across the country following law enforcement in real time.
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2: Strikes. I'm Ted Lindner, Fox News. In a stunning reversal Thursday, President Trump abruptly called off a planned military strike against Iran, declaring that a peace agreement was within reach and that the time and place of the signing of that agreement would be announced shortly. Telling reporters Thursday at the Oval Office.
3: Probably have a signing maybe in Europe, and it's a great thing. Most importantly, we have a deal that Iran will never have a nuclear weapon, which was the whole purpose of what we had to go through to get this. So it was a big, very big thing.
2: Fox's Mark Meredith has more from the White House.
4: The news follows a day filled with threats, as Trump himself warned massive airstrikes were hours away.
3: We have a signing soon, and the documents are in pretty final shape, so we'll see.
4: The president claims Iran is ready to abandon its nuclear program. Iran has spent months telling the world that's non-negotiable. Democrats say the president's on and off again threats show he has no exit strategy.
2: President Trump says Vice President J.D. Vance will be there for the signing of the deal. Today marks 10 years since the massacre of dozens at an LGBTQ nightclub in Orlando, Florida. Fox's Tanya J. Powers.
5: A decade has passed since 49 people were killed when a gunman opened fire inside the Pulse nightclub in Orlando, Florida, and an annual observance is planned. The Pulse Remembrance Ceremony will feature performances from local artists, including the Orlando Gay Chorus, and a special presentation by the city's Poet Laureate. A candlelight ceremony and reading of the 49 names will conclude the event. At the time of the massacre in 2016, it was the deadliest mass shooting in U.S. history. Recently, city officials unveiled updated plans for a permanent memorial that will feature a healing garden, reflecting pool, and tributes to those killed, and will be built on the site of the former nightclub. Tanya J. Powers, Fox News.
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2: Leader gone. I'm Chris DeMeo, Fox News. President Trump says the U.S. military has taken out the leader of the Trende Aragua gang.
3: President posted the quote, at my direction, the United States Southern Command delivered a swift and lethal kinetic strike to successfully execute Nino Guerrero, the infamous leader of Trende Aragua, one of the most bloodthirsty terrorist organizations on the planet. The timing of the strike is unclear. The State Department has designated Trende Aragua a foreign terrorist organization.
2: Fox's Rich Edson. The world's wealthiest person just got a whole lot richer. Fox's Hillary Barsky has more.
4: SpaceX's stock launch was the biggest ever on Wall Street, making its leader, Elon Musk, the world's first trillionaire.
5: And let me tell you, if people had told me this was going to happen, I was like, man, you must be smoking some really good crack.
4: Shares of SpaceX rose 25% shortly after it began trading on Friday, giving it a market cap above $2.2 trillion and making it the sixth most valuable U.S.-listed company. AI chip-making darling NVIDIA is tops on the list. However, Musk is still a trillionaire on paper because he can't sell his shares just yet. Musk says SpaceX is going public now because it needs money to fund its ambitions of putting satellites and data centers in space, among other initiatives. Hillary Barsky, Fox News.
2: Severe weather causing deadly destruction at a church in Manita, Virginia. At least one person was killed and nearly two dozen injured when a tent collapsed with parishioners underneath it.
6: The folks that observed it that were on scene indicated that when the high winds came through very quickly, the tent just catastrophically failed.
2: Acting Bedford Fire Chief Abby Johnston, she says the church was celebrating its 20th anniversary. She also says the church had the proper permits and the tent passed inspection by Bedford County earlier this week. 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
2: As an agreement nears. I'm Deborah Valentine, Fox News. Tehran fired drones in the Strait of Hormuz early Friday as U.S. and Iranian officials say the two sides are nearing a peace agreement to end their conflict. Fox's Lucas Tomlinson has more from the White House.
3: President Trump says he believes Iran is close to signing this memorandum of understanding to begin dismantling its nuclear apparatus. But then hours later, Iran fired two drones into the Strait of Hormuz targeting commercial shipping. Both those drones shot down by U.S. forces. And President Trump, taking to Truth Social this morning, says the terms that Iran leaked out to the fake news have nothing to do with the terms that were agreed to in writing. What they said, including their weak and pathetic statement on having a deal, bears no relation to the truth. Very dishonorable people to deal with. With them, there is no such thing as dealing in good faith.
2: A deal could come this weekend. President Trump announcing that the U.S. military has killed the leader of Trende Aragua.
4: The president posted the quote, "At my direction, the United States Southern Command delivered a swift and lethal kinetic strike to successfully execute Nino Guerrero, the infamous leader of Trende Aragua, one of the most bloodthirsty terrorist organizations on the planet. The timing of the strike is unclear. The State Department has designated Trende Aragua a foreign terrorist organization."
2: Fox's Rich Edson reporting. The United States men's soccer team hosted Paraguay at Los Angeles Stadium Friday night for the first World Cup match on U.S. soil since 1994. America got the scoring started early in the first half.
5: Here's Christian Pulisic on the ball now. Draws the double team. Splits the double team. Pulisic in the box. Weston McKennie into the middle. It's an own goal. It's the United States on the board. Less than 7 minutes in.
2: Sound courtesy of Fox Sports, the U.S. went on to win the match 4-1. 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

I am Dionne Warwick, and I love the music you're listening to. 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
2: Drug gang leader gone. I'm Chris DeMeo, Fox News. President Trump says the U.S. military is taking out the leader of the Trende Arawa gang.
3: President posted the quote, "At my direction, the United States Southern Command delivered a swift and lethal kinetic strike to successfully execute Nino Guerrero, the infamous leader of Trende Aragua, one of the most bloodthirsty terrorist organizations on the planet. The timing of the strike is unclear. The State Department has designated Trende Aragua a foreign terrorist organization."
2: That's Fox's Rich Edson. The strike happening with the help of the government of Venezuela. Severe weather causing deadly destruction at a church in Manita, Virginia. At least one person was killed and nearly two dozen injured when a tent collapsed with parishioners underneath it.
4: The folks that observed it that were on scene indicated that when the high winds came through very quickly, the tent just catastrophically failed.
2: Acting Bedford Fire Chief Abby Johnston, she says the church was celebrating its 20th anniversary. She also says the church had the proper permits and the tent passed inspection by Bedford County earlier this week. The United States men's soccer team is off to a great start at the World Cup. Fox's Kevin Uretsky has more.
5: The first World Cup game on American soil since 1994 was certainly worth the wait. As the U.S. took on Paraguay in L.A., Team USA was already up 2-0 in the first half, but Flo Balogun wanted more.
6: Balogun, can he get inside? Still Balogun, Flo Balogun!
5: The enthusiastic call on Fox Sports. The final was 4-1, the most goals the U.S. has ever scored in a World Cup match. Team USA gets 3 points for the win and will next play next Friday in Seattle against Australia. Kevin Uretsky, Fox News.
2: And I'm Chris DeMeo. This is Fox News.
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2: Hold. I'm Deborah Valentine, Fox News. A key intelligence tool lapsed at midnight after both chambers of Congress failed to extend FISA, the Foreign Intelligence Surveillance Act, Section 702.
3: Both the House and Senate failed to extend a program allowing for the warrantless surveillance of foreign targets after Democrats, like Virginia Senator Mark Warner, said they couldn't abide by the president's Housing Finance Agency Director Bill Pulte being selected as Director of National Intelligence.
4: And put a political hack into one of our most critical national security positions.
3: But President Trump then announced he was selecting the U.S. attorney in Manhattan for the role, saying Pulte would only be there temporarily.
5: Running it for a short while we get a very talented person, Jake Layton, in. As you know, Jake Layton's an incredible talent.
3: As far as when they could vote again on FISA, the House is not back in session until June 23rd. Jessica Rosenthal, Fox News.
2: President Trump said Friday that the leader of Trinidad and Aragua, Hector Rust Henford Guerrero Flores, also known as Nino Guerrero, is dead. The president says the gang leader was killed in a U.S. military strike with help from the Venezuelan government. The U.S. men's soccer team defeats Paraguay in their opening World Cup match Friday night. Fox's Kevin Uretsky has details.
6: The first World Cup game on American soil since 1994 was certainly worth the wait. As the U.S. took on Paraguay in L.A., Team USA was already up 2-0 in the first half, but Flo Balogun wanted more.
7: Balogun, can he get inside? Still Balogun, Flo Balogun!
6: The enthusiastic call on Fox Sports. The final was 4-1, the most goals the U.S. has ever scored in a World Cup match. Team USA gets 3 points for the win, and we'll next play next Friday in Seattle against Australia.
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2: Drug gang leader gone. I'm Chris DeMeo, Fox News. President Trump says the U.S. military has taken out the leader of the Trende Aragua gang.
3: President posted the quote, "At my direction, the United States Southern Command delivered a swift and lethal kinetic strike to successfully execute Nino Guerrero, the infamous leader of Trende Aragua, one of the most bloodthirsty terrorist organizations on the planet. The timing of the strike is unclear. The State Department has designated Trende Aragua a foreign terrorist organization."
2: Fox's Rich Edson, the strike happening with the help of the government of Venezuela. Severe weather causing deadly destruction at a church in Matia, Virginia. At least one person was killed and nearly two dozen injured when a tent collapsed with parishioners underneath it.
4: The folks that observed it that were on scene indicated that when the high winds came through very quickly, the tent just catastrophically failed.
2: Acting Bedford Fire Chief Abby Johnston, she says the church was celebrating its 20th anniversary. She also says the church had the proper permits and the tent passed inspection by Bedford County earlier this week. The U.S. men's soccer team off to a great start at the World Cup. Fox's Kevin Uretsky has more.
5: The first World Cup game on American soil since 1994 was certainly worth the wait. As the U.S. took on Paraguay in L.A., Team USA was already up 2-0 in the first half, but Flo Balogun wanted more.
6: Balogun, can he get inside? Still Balogun, Flo Balogun!
5: The enthusiastic call on Fox Sports. The final was 4-1, the most goals the U.S. has ever scored in a World Cup match. Team USA gets 3 points for the win and will next play next Friday in Seattle against Australia. Kevin Uretsky, Fox News.
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Someplace Special, the music of your life.

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2: Nearing peace. I'm Deborah Valentine, Fox News. American and Iranian officials are signaling significant progress in negotiations on a ceasefire agreement that could lead to an end of their conflict. Fox's Rich Etson has the latest from Washington.
3: A senior administration official says the two sides are about 80 to 85% of the way there. Iranian Foreign Minister Abbas Araghchi says a deal has never been closer, though he warns against speculating about its details. Specifics are unclear. A senior administration official suggested an initial phase would extend the ceasefire for 60 days, when Iran would reopen the Strait of Hormuz, agree to dismantle its nuclear material and ship it out of the country, and end its support for terrorist groups across the region. If Iran hits certain performance metrics, then it could receive access to billions in frozen assets.
2: Despite the mixed signals, U.S. officials are saying a deal could be signed as soon as this weekend. A key intelligence tool lapsed at midnight after both chambers of Congress failed to extend FISA, the Foreign Intelligence Surveillance Act, Section 702.
4: Both the House and Senate failed to extend a program allowing for the warrantless surveillance of foreign targets after Democrats, like Virginia Senator Mark Warner, said they couldn't abide by the president's Housing Finance Agency Director Bill Pulte being selected as Director of National Intelligence.
5: And put a political hack into one of our most critical national security positions.
4: But President Trump then announced he was selecting the U.S. attorney in Manhattan for the role, saying Pulte would only be there temporarily.
6: Running it for a short while we get a very talented person, Jay Clayton, in, as you know. Jay Clayton's an incredible talent.
4: As far as when they could vote again on FISA, the House is not back in session until June 23rd. Jessica Rosenthal, Fox News.
2: President Trump said Friday the leader of the Trinde Aragua gang was killed. 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

I'm Johnny Mathis, and I love the music they're playing. 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
2: Some progress. I'm Paul Stevens, Fox News. Officials for America and Iran reportedly making quote-unquote significant progress on coming to a deal to ending the conflict in Iran. Fox's Lucas Tomlinson at the White House explaining where the two countries are at with those talks.
3: There's an 80% chance the U.S. government's signature is going to be on it, and that would kickstart a new 60-day implementation phase. The Strait of Hormuz would be opened. The U.S. blockade would be lifted. Iranian media is reporting that Iran would get billions of dollars up front at the signing. The Vice President of the United States, J.D. Vance, said not so fast, posting to Truth Social, quote, the Iranians are not receiving any cash and no funds are being released for simply signing a deal or attending a meeting. The deal is structured to ensure that the U.S. and its allies' concerns are prioritized, and that if the Islamic Republic of Iran meets its obligations, then economic benefits will flow to them and to the entire region.
2: And despite the mixed signals, U.S. officials are saying a deal could be signed as soon as sometime this weekend. House lawmakers went home this past Thursday for a week-long break, letting a key intelligence tool lapse after both chambers failed to extend FISA Section 702.
4: Both the House and Senate failed to extend a program allowing for the warrantless surveillance of foreign targets after Democrats, like Virginia Senator Mark Warner, said they couldn't abide by the president's Housing Finance Agency Director Bill Pulte being selected as Director of National Intelligence.
5: And put a political hack into one of our most critical national security positions.
4: But President Trump then announced he was selecting the U.S. attorney in Manhattan for the role, saying Pulte would only be there temporarily.
6: Running it for a short while we get a very talented person, Jay Clayton, in. As you know, Jay Clayton's an incredible talent.
4: As far as when they could vote again on FISA, the House is not back in session until June 23rd. Jessica Rosenthal, Fox News.
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2: Is peace close at hand? Some say it is. I'm Daria Albinger, Fox News. Clock is ticking on a deal. The U.S. and Iran agreeing on the wording of an agreement which is aimed at ending the war.
3: Pakistani officials have been acting as go-betweens for the U.S. and Iran when it comes to getting a peace deal. And now the Pakistani prime minister says mediators are working with both sides to finalize it. Vice President J.D. Vance said the deal has the potential to remake the region and lead to lasting peace. Sources are saying the deal is expected to pave the way for the phased lifting of sanctions on Iran and the reopening of the Strait of Hormuz. Meanwhile, U.S. Central Command says over 130 commercial ships have been redirected during the blockade on Iranian ports. Jill Nato, Fox News.
2: A key surveillance tool which allows U.S. to collect intelligence abroad has expired. Here's Fox's Chad Pergram.
4: Legal authority for the government's foremost intelligence-gathering weapon to foil terrorism, FISA Section 702, expires. There's worry about unprecedented vulnerabilities this summer. A bipartisan coalition tanked an emergency FISA extension in Congress. FISA siphons the calls, emails, and texts of foreign intelligence targets. But a court ruling says the government can still track suspect communications, despite a lapse in the law. However, it's unclear if telecommunications companies will provide digital breadcrumbs to the government, lacking a congressional safeguard. Croner, the FISA expert, says people shouldn't worry now.
2: Officials, however, say they are worried about tracking because FISA goes with all the existing data. President Trump says a swift and lethal kinetic U.S. strike has killed Hector Rutherford Guerrero Flores, who he calls the infamous leader of the Tren de Aragua gang. Happened on a strike on a compound in Venezuela. 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
2: A possible deal? I'm Paul Stevens, Fox News. American and Iranian officials have reportedly made, quote, significant progress, unquote, on coming to a deal to end the current military conflict in Iran. At the White House, Fox's Rich Edson.
3: Senior administration official says the two sides are about 80 to 85% of the way there. Iranian Foreign Minister Abbas Araghchi writes a deal, quote, has never been closer. Pending its finalization, the media should refrain from entering speculation about its content. Specifics are unclear, though a senior administration official suggested an initial phase would extend the ceasefire for 60 days when Iran would reopen the Strait of Hormuz, agree to dismantle its nuclear material and ship it out of the country, and end its support for terrorist groups across the region. If Iran hits certain performance metrics, then it could receive access to billions in frozen assets.
2: Now, that deal could be signed and sealed within days. A ceasefire was agreed in mid-April, but the two sides have since exchanged intermittent fire. Strikes again escalating this week, even as diplomacy inched forward. House lawmakers went home this past Thursday for a week-long break, letting a key part of an intelligence tool lapse after both chambers did not extend FISA Section 702.
4: Both the House and Senate failed to extend a program allowing for the warrantless surveillance of foreign targets after Democrats, like Virginia Senator Mark Warner, said they couldn't abide by the president's Housing Finance Agency director, Bill Pulte, being selected as director of national intelligence.
5: And put a political hack into one of our most critical national security positions.
4: But President Trump then announced he was selecting the U.S. attorney in Manhattan for the role, saying Pulte would only be there temporarily.
6: Running it for a short while we get a very talented person, Jay Clayton, and as you know, Jay Clayton's an incredible talent.
4: As far as when they could vote again on FISA, the House is not back in session until June 23rd. Jessica Rosenthal, Fox News.
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21: Thank you very much, and good morning, everyone. Welcome to the home team. I was just looking at all the different things that we have to talk about today, and it certainly is a potpourri of things. And I think we have to start out with the World Cup,
22: yes.
21: Jason. Last night, the U.S. very strong against Paraguay, winning 4-1, and really they won that game in the first half. They were jumped out quick.
22: I would have to think that that's one of their most impressive World Cup wins ever. I mean, to be 4-1, you just generally don't see that much scoring in
21: right.
22: a soccer match. And they were up 3-0. I was watching earlier when they were up 2-0. Very impressive. They were aggressive. They kept the ball down in Paraguay's side of the field, you know, most of the time. They look good.
21: Yeah.
22: Obviously, you know, you don't know how good Paraguay is. It might not be the best team, but still, that's a great start.
21: Well, a win is a win is a win.
22: That's right.
21: And you take it and move on. And they don't play again until Friday against Australia.
22: Friday against Australia is what it said, at 3 p.m. on Friday.
21: So it stretches out a bit, but
22: yeah.
21: There's plenty of World Cup action today for
22: yes.
21: all of you soccer fans. And this is the time, people that watch the Super Bowl that aren't football fans, or they watch Game 7 of the NBA Finals and they're not basketball fans.
22: Right.
21: But the World Cup is the biggest deal
22: in
21: soccer. Or in football, of anywhere else outside the U.S.,
22: it's football. Call it the real football.
21: Yeah.
22: Yeah, yeah. And some of it is entertaining to watch.
21: And last night, it was packed at Al Lang Stadium, and people paid $10 a piece to get in just to watch the World Cup.
22: Interesting.
21: At the same stadium
22: okay.
21: that the Rowdies play in, Al Lang Stadium. And watch parties all around the Bay Area.
22: Good.
21: Soccer is definitely catching on, if it hasn't already caught on in the U.S.
22: I heard a reporter talking about it, saying that it's actually surpassed baseball as the third biggest sport in this country.
21: I'm not surprised if that would be the case.
22: Apparently, yeah. I don't know how the data, the research they put in behind that, but apparently that is the key. More people are watching soccer than they do baseball.
21: Well, the kids are playing soccer, so they go and watch their sons and daughters play, and their grandsons and granddaughters play. So I can see why it would catch
22: on. You know, it's the easiest sport to play. All you need is really a soccer ball. That's it.
21: Yeah.
22: You could form, you know, the goal, mm-hmm. the goalie, the goalposts from whatever. But
21: yeah.
22: all you really need is the soccer ball itself.
21: Just put two pieces
22: need.
21: Of wood apart,
22: go,
21: and
22: that's
21: your
22: goal. Yeah.
23: Or you could use two trees in a park or something
22: yeah,
23: like that.
22: Exactly.
21: Yeah.
22: And so that's all you need, and I think that's a big difference.
21: want to say good morning to Mike, who's tuned in from Atlanta. He says it's a cooker up there in Atlanta today, and it's going to be another warm one here today in the Tampa Bay area.
22: Might get some rain. I think we're supposed to get some rain at some point.
21: Yeah, off and on. Not a whole lot of coverage, unfortunately, for everyone's lawn, but you can't have everything. The Rays Stadium. Well, it's still up in the air.
22: It's a Tropicana Field. That's what it is. It's the Trop. That's our stadium.
21: Yeah, it is. The vote now has been put off until at least August, and it might even be further than that because everyone's waiting about the property tax issue.
22: I don't know what they're doing. They just keep messing around, and that's just not going to be good for anyone. Well, maybe it might be good for Orlando.
21: What they're saying is because there's still a lot of things that they have to look at as far as what the Rays are paying for and what they're not and what the city's responsibility is. But I believe
22: haven't they already established that?
21: Well, they're supposedly still negotiating back and forth.
22: And I thought the Rays came out and said they're not going to negotiate anymore.
21: But we don't know that for sure. Right. I mean, maybe behind closed doors they're saying, well, let me see what we can do. Let me see what we can do. But anyway, that is still continuing on. I think that they're just trying to wait and see if this referendum in November on the property tax passes or not. Because I think they're very concerned that if that does pass, that they're going to be short on cash anyway. And then to have to give that money to the Rays to build the stadium. And, of course, the Buccaneers are have their hands out, too. It could be that they're just saying, if that referendum passes, there's no way we can do this.
22: But that's in November, and the Rays are looking to get started, get the deal done, to get started working on the new stadium. I don't know how they're going to be wanting to wait till then.
21: Well, they did come out and say, the city of St. Petersburg said that they can extend the lease at Tropicana Field, and they're probably going to have to because we're still here. We are in mid-June, and still nothing, and definitely not anything before September. If it passed in August, so I think you can almost pretty much bet that they're going to be playing at Tropicana Field in 2029.
22: Sure.
21: Because even if they get frustrated and say, we're going to Orlando, that stadium's going to take a while to get built. So I think we can rest assured that the Rays will be at Tropicana Field through and including the 2029 season. And 2030 is when they'd be in their new home somewhere.
22: I wish they hadn't put all their eggs in one basket and wanting it in the location that they do. In other words, I wish that they would still be open to negotiating with St. Pete.
21: Mm-hmm. Mm-hmm.
22: Well, I mean, that way, you know, it would help. It would be.
21: They just don't want to play in St. Pete.
22: Yeah.
21: They've said that, you know, that's not going to work, and that's not where we want to be. We want to be in Tampa. So, and if they can't be in Tampa, they'll probably be in Orlando. What, Matt?
0: Yeah, but my question is, are we sure we're even going to have baseball by then? Because we might have a lockout as early as next summer.
21: Well, that's another thing, because if we do miss a season, then the lease would automatically go into 2029. They wouldn't even have to extend it,
0: right?
21: Because it would not have fulfilled enough years if there's no baseball next year. So there's so many ifs and so many turns and bends in the road.
0: Ifs, ands, or buts.
21: Yeah, absolutely. On the field, well, the Rays lost last night. If you didn't stay up, they dropped a 4-3 decision to the Angels. Game they could have won. They had the bases loaded in the ninth inning.
22: They also had the bases loaded in the first inning. I watched the beginning of that game, and they actually fell behind 3-0. So they did a good job of coming back and almost winning, but. Yeah, when you leave that many guys on base, that's disappointing.
21: Cedric Mullins struck out with the bases loaded in the top of the ninth, and that was the ball game. So we'll see if they can bounce back today. The Yankees lost as well last night, so the Rays are still percentage points ahead of the Yankees in first place and still have the best record in the American League. So all is not lost, certainly.
22: And they swept the Reds. It's interesting. The Rays are undefeated against division opponents at home in the Trop this year thus far.
21: They're the only team in Major League Baseball that does not have double-digit losses at home. So what were you going to say, Matt?
0: I said the only teams that have a better record than the Rays, Yankees have more wins technically, but the Rays have the better record. That's why they're in first place. But the only teams that have better records are the three division leaders in the National League.
21: Right, right. So still a lot to be excited about from the Rays' point of view. And I'm looking forward to, unfortunately, it's going to be on so late. Next week, three games against the Dodgers.
22: That's right, yeah.
21: Monday night, Tuesday night, and then a Wednesday afternoon game. So, but that, you know, there's some people that say that could be a preview of the World Series. I think you're getting ahead of yourself there.
22: Yeah.
21: But still, two of the best teams in baseball going head-to-head. So that should be a good series.
22: They don't play the Dodgers that often
21: right.
22: either. So that's the other exciting part mm-hmm. about it.
21: Absolutely. NBA and NHL playoffs, man, they are just over the top with excitement. I mean, NBA, the New York Knicks with the biggest comeback in NBA history, NBA Finals history. They were down by 29
22: yes.
21: and came back to win that game.
22: I was close in multiple points of turning that off and going to bed.
21: So was America.
22: Yeah. I waited. When they got the lead down to 15 points at the end of the third quarter, I decided I'm gonna wait and leave it on because the 15
21: momentum was just really on their side.
22: Well, yeah, and I mean that, and I figured that was doable. That was doable at 15 points when you got a full quarter left,
21: mm-hmm.
22: and the fact that that's and when you're down by that many, you know that was the Knicks' mindset. What you do is you chip away. You first get it down to under 20 points. And then you get tried it down to 15, and eventually you get that down to 10. And of course, when you're San Antonio, that game was more on them losing it than the Knicks winning it, because mm-hmm. you never, never should blow a close to a 30-point lead in any game. They took their foot off the gas. I think in the back of their minds, when you're up by that much, you figure we've got this. We've got this win.
21: Yeah.
22: You lose focus. You know, you the attention to detail goes away, you lose the intensity. And when that happens, if the other team, if your opponent is still playing hard, still fighting, still chipping away, that's what happens. You slowly see that lead start to erode. And then at the end, when the next game, you know, it gets to within three and gets within two. And then at the end, those Spurs, then you really feel the pressure that, wow, we've squandered this whole thing. And now we're fighting at the end to do it, and they couldn't handle that pressure.
21: And in baseball, you say you start to squeeze the bat a little harder,
22: right.
21: And that and I think that applies with basketball
22: and
21: as well.
22: We'll see how they come back tonight. That's the question. I personally think it's going to end tonight. I think the Knicks are going to. I think they and I think that the fact that the Knicks got that win, they're almost thinking in their head. Karl Anthony Towns in an interview said something very clear. The hardest game to win is the game where you're going to eliminate your opponent
21: right.
22: when it ends their season. I think the Knicks, they don't want to give them any life. They want to end it now.
21: I respectfully disagree. I think the Spurs win tonight. I don't see them losing three in a row at home to the Knicks. So I think they're going to bounce back and win tonight. But I think the Knicks could take it in six when they go back to New York.
22: I just think that's a loss that's going to be hard for them to overcome.
21: Yeah, we'll see. We'll see what happens. This is where you really show your mettle one way or the other as far as can the Spurs recover from that. I have to say, once again, it was demonstrated why I can never root for any New York teams. Sorry, Matt. But I cannot root for New York teams because of the thugs and the idiots in New York that can't handle success and tear up businesses, physically abuse Spurs fans, and just run amok and just an embarrassment.
22: I didn't even pay attention to that happening, but that's sad.
0: Well, I said the same thing after that Lightning fan got knocked out after he got punched in the face in the Garden against, you know, the Ranger Lightning series a couple years ago.
21: Yeah. There's just no excuse for it.
22: No.
21: And even the Knicks players were saying, people, this is a game. You know, this is a sport.
22: Yeah.
21: It's not something to literally hospitalize somebody because your team won or your team lost. And businesses that were destroyed and ransacked. I saw some posts on Facebook of them just destroying a Five Guys, you know, throwing things all over the place, breaking things, and hurting people's businesses.
22: And you'd think that, I mean, it's not acceptable under any circumstance, but you'd think that would probably probably happen if they had lost. People are angry and they want to do that. The fact that they win.
21: It did both times, when they lost and when they won.
22: I mean, come on.
21: Yeah.
22: I mean, if you're a business, you almost would want them you'd almost want the Knicks to be terrible and never go to the playoffs, to never have a situation like that.
21: Yeah.
22: I mean, how sad is that? So you want the home team not to do good so your business is safe.
21: Yeah. There's just no excuse for it.
0: Well, and supposedly, the reason why they went after that five guys in the first place, and this is only a rumor I've read, is one of the guys that was working behind the counter was a Spurs fan. That's why they went after him.
22: Please.
21: Well,
0: yeah.
21: Even if that is true.
0: Sports makes people do the dumbest things, and that's putting it PG.
22: Well, and given the fact, I mean, we've got the World Cup going on. I mean, I'll never forget the guy from... who was it, Colombia in the 94, who accidentally kicked the goal in his own net against the United States?
21: Yeah.
22: When he went back home, they shot him dead.
21: Yeah.
22: I mean, in some countries, they've gone to war. They've executed people over soccer games. As bad as we think that it is with, like, the Knicks in the United States, sadly, compared to soccer around the world, it pales in comparison. Either way, that's disgraceful. It's actually disgraceful. It is a game. It is a game.
21: Just
22: it's not
21: remember
22: real life.
21: Sport. Yeah. Sport. Sport.
22: Get your priorities straight.
21: Yeah. Yeah, absolutely. One last thing that I want to touch on. A couple of things. We got Steve Carney's going to be joining us at 9:45. We'll talk some Rays and some stadium issues as far as he has been hearing. We'll look forward to hearing from him at 9:45. Dr. Tim Lorenzen will join us at 10:15 today. A guy that has really helped me a lot and can help you. In fact, he is already helping some of our home team listeners. We'll talk with him at 10:15 today. And again, we have our Father's Day contest going today and next Saturday. We're going to be announcing the winner next Saturday. Very simple. All you do is tell us a story about your dad, your stepdad, a fatherly figure in your life. Tell us your story about him. And three of you are going to join me on Sunday, June 28th, to see the Rays take on the Arizona Diamondbacks at Tropicana Field. So the top three stories, as judged by Jason, Matt, and myself, will be the winners. And we've got a couple of entries already, but we'd like to hear more. And you can do it two ways, either by calling in and giving us your story, or you can go to Facebook Live. And I'll even throw in a third possible way. 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So three different ways you can enter. 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
21: Thank you very much, and welcome back to the home team. Thank you for staying with us through the break there, and let's go to the phone lines. We've got Donald kicking things off for us. Hello, Donald. You're on the Father and Son Windows and Doors home team.
6: Good morning. Let me just take you up. There we go.
21: All right.
6: Good morning.
23: All right.
6: So I'm out fishing again like I did last Saturday when I called in. But that was from Castors, North Carolina.
21: Uh-huh.
6: So now I'm here at Dunedin Causeway.
21: Are you hearing an echo?
6: Are you hearing an echo?
21: Okay, I think that's better.
6: All right, so I put the microphone closer to my mouth.
21: There you go. Yeah, I felt like I was beside myself.
22: Yeah. Fishing from the Grand Canyon, I guess.
6: Well, at least it's better than the space station.
22: Yeah.
21: There you go.
6: But so just a quick couple questions. The Father's Day story, just one per person, correct?
21: One per person. Okay. So we've already got your story. That was a good one.
6: Yeah.
21: And you are entered in it. And hopefully we'll get some other ones too. And again, three people will be going. Are you able to go to the game on the 28th if you do win?
6: Absolutely.
21: Okay. All right. Very good. Yep. Just want to mention that, because if you can't use the prize, you can still tell your Father's Day story, but let us know so we don't give you the prize that you can't use. So,
6: yeah, no, absolutely. Have you also given more thought about the home team picnic?
21: Yes, I have. Would like to try and do something in August. I'm kind of busy in July, but in August, I think we might be able to do something. We'll get together and see when would be a good Saturday when Jason is going to be here and when he doesn't have to work at the bakery so that, he can join us. And John in Clearwater mentioned a spot in Safety Harbor, park in Safety Harbor that might be a good place to have.
22: That'd be fun. So we'll see.
21: Kind of centrally located.
22: Out. Yeah.
6: Yep, I've been to that park. I know what he's talking about. It's a beautiful park.
21: Okay.
6: So, yeah, I've actually gone fishing there. And it is a great park.
21: Okay. Well, we definitely want to do it. We'll just have to find a date that it works. I'm thinking somewhere in early August that might be a possibility.
6: Yep. Just let me know. I'll get all the supplies, and it'll be a great time.
21: All right. Very good. Very good. What do you think of the playoffs? You're still in it, but your Spurs are down 3-1.
6: Yeah. Unbelievable. You know, it's just crazy how that team just imploded. 29 points. Like, wow. That's just crazy.
22: The other thing, I mean, the first half, San Antonio was shooting lights out. They couldn't miss. They scored 76 points. And they said they scored only 30 points in the second half. Just completely went cold. Couldn't hit anything in the second half.
6: Of course, they played themselves out.
22: Well, I think one criticism I heard some people saying was that they were taking so many three-point shots, and that's why a lot of teams, they're so obsessed with hitting the threes. They just get the ball to the basket. Even if you don't make the shot, you get fouled, you can get free throws.
21: Yeah, Wembanyama gets fouled every time he goes towards it.
22: Go to the basket. That's why. That's one negative that the three-point shot has made. It's very exciting, but I think so many players and teams, they shoot too many threes.
21: Mm-hmm.
22: The highest percentage shot really is still near the rim, and they don't do it anymore.
21: Absolutely. Especially when you got a 7'4" guy that can dunk flat-footed.
22: Of course. I mean, hello. And he's a good free throw shooter. A lot of big men are not good free throw shooters. Mm-hmm. Wembanyama is. Now, I know he missed two critical ones near the end of that game, but usually he makes his free throws.
21: You know, a thought that occurred to me is that, you know, this guy is virtually a rookie, his second year, but I don't know that he's been tested under pressure. And that may be why he's missing free throws late in the game. He's missing free throws on a big stage. He's missing a lot of three-pointers. I don't know if he's been, playoff tested yet.
22: Yeah, you get experience. You learn from experiences. I mean, it's impressive. They did win, game seven on the road against mm-hmm. Oklahoma City, the defending NBA champion. So I think that was a very good test there. And really when you think about it, San Antonio has had a chance to win all four of the games. The fact that it's 3-1, the three games that they lost, they were ahead. They had leads at various points in that game. In a couple of the games, they had pretty big leads.
21: And I think that's what they have to have their mindset be, that we could have won the title by now.
22: So you refocus and you got to finish the game.
21: Mm-hmm.
22: And if they do that, I still think they're the better team. They just haven't played like it in the series.
21: I am rooting for you, Donald. I'm rooting for the Spurs.
22: Yeah, I think I am too.
21: Either way, there's going to be all kinds of problems in New York, whether the Knicks win the championship or lose it. So,
6: yeah, I don't get it. I don't understand that whole mentality of the nuts.
21: Yeah, yeah, absolutely.
6: You know, I'm from New York, Long Island, and we never did anything like that. It's like, oh man, the Rangers lost. Oh well.
21: Well, no, we don't. It's a small number of people, probably less than 1% that are the thugs and the idiots that do that. But it's unfortunate, and I mean, they were throwing things at the Spurs bus, and somebody even somehow got the luggage rack underneath open, and they were stealing things out of the Spurs suitcases and things like that. Yeah. So it's really gotten out of hand. Sure has.
6: That's just insane.
21: You know what I'd like to see, and I don't know if it had ever happened, but I'd like to see the NBA penalize the Knicks and say all seven games are going to be in San Antonio. We're not going to let you have a home game. Or at least take one game away from them or whatever. And, you know, there's got to be some retribution for these idiots that are really causing problems.
22: Well, what do you do? You got the police out, or were the police not there? Were there not enough?
21: Oh, there was police there, but there were, you know, they couldn't keep up with it. So
22: I don't know.
21: Anyway,
6: let's go Rays. You know, on the other coast. It's going to be a tough series with the out there and on the West Coast
21: with the Dodgers.
6: They usually have a little trouble, yeah, sometimes. So, but I think they'll come out 50%. I think they'll be. Even.
21: Well, I think that'd be the goal. If they can still take two out of three from the Angels and get a one win against the Dodgers, they could have a 500 road trip.
22: They need to bounce back against the Angels first, because the Angels are not a very good team, and this is a team that you should be able to win the next two. You're disappointed that you lost last night, but Rays still need to beat the teams that they're supposed to beat. I know they had some struggles, like against Baltimore and Detroit recently.
6: Detroit, unbelievable.
22: Yeah. Disappointing.
21: All right, Donald. Thank you so much. We appreciate your call.
6: Absolutely. Hey, you guys, take care. Have a great week, everyone.
22: You too.
21: All right. Donald, you as well. Lee is with us next. Good morning, Lee. You're on the Father and Son Windows and Doors home team.
2: Okay. Well, I'm going to take a chance at the father story.
21: Please.
2: Okay. My father was 36 years old when I was born. So,
22: Same with me.
2: Okay.
21: Yeah. Okay.
2: So that was in 1943. So, he took me to my first Cleveland Indians game in 1948. They won the World Series that year, although I really don't remember it.
21: The last time they did.
22: About that.
2: And they haven't won six since. He always had, we were in Indian Guides together. I was not a Boy Scout, but they had a thing in, I don't know, down here, but there was a thing called Indian Guides. And Father and Son's Indian Guides, we would go camping. He had the love of sports, which he passed on to me. I'm a little more radical than he was, but he was a laid back guy. He took me to my first hockey game, Cleveland Barons.
21: At the old Cleveland Arena
2: on Euclid Avenue.
21: That's where I saw my first hockey game.
2: And I think I was seven, and have been a hockey fan ever since.
21: You remember the old chicken wire there at
2: Cleveland Arena before they
21: put glass up? They had chicken wire that everybody looked through to block the pucks from going out into this crowd.
2: And that was when there was only six teams,
21: mm-hmm.
2: and they were a farm team of the Montreal Canadiens.
21: Mm-hmm.
2: So I got to see Larry Robinson and a bunch of the Canadiens before they became big Canadians.
21: Yeah.
2: I think Jacques Plante was there, and a bunch. I think the Roadrunner.
21: They played the Buffalo Bisons. They played the Rochester Americans, the Hershey Bears. Yeah.
2: The Bears.
21: Baltimore Clippers, I remember. So there's another one, too.
2: And I did pass my love of hockey to my son, who started playing at Kent State at seven and played through junior hockey in Cleveland. So,
22: very nice.
21: All right.
2: And what else can I say about my dad?
21: That's a good story. And you know, go ahead. I'm sorry.
2: I was going to say he died at 65. I miss him. I still miss him.
21: Absolutely.
2: But the times were good, but I do have a love of sports.
21: Yeah.
2: Because of him.
21: You know, I think your story says a lot for all of us dads or future dads or whatever. What you do with your kids really can have a generational impact.
22: Yes.
21: I mean, Jason, your dad raised you as a boxing fan, and you went to so many different events.
22: And all sports, yeah. No, I got my love of sports from my dad. Of course, mm-hmm. I was big into boxing, but he got me into and football and really in all of them. Even basketball. I going to the USF games. He was a member of the Green Jacket Club. Even I started watching the Magic, I think, you know, because he, you know, he was interested in the Magic, mm-hmm. but even before they had Shaq. And so, yeah, the different things like that. I was very blessed. He knew a lot of people, famous people. I got to meet a lot of famous people and get experience through sports that way.
21: Yeah. So if you're a dad out there and you got kids, keep that in mind.
8: When he got home from work at night, we would always go back in the backyard and play catch. Mm-hmm. He always had time to play catch with me in the backyard. So the ball went.
21: Well, that's great. That's very important. Mm-hmm. Very important. Lee, you're in the running. And okay. we're gonna announce the winner next Saturday, the day before Father's Day, and then the game is a week after Father's Day, the 28th.
8: Okay.
21: So are you able to go to the game?
8: Yeah, I'll still be in town, unfortunately. Yes.
21: Okay. All right.
8: I haven't seen the missus in 2 months, but maybe we'll get there one of these days.
21: All right. Well, Lee, thanks so much, and thanks for sharing your story. We really appreciate it.
8: All right. Have a good week, you guys. And like I said, I was at the bakery a couple of weeks ago. The place.
22: Yes. Thank you so much, Lee. Yeah, it was great seeing you there.
8: Thanks. All right. Talk to you later.
21: All right. Thank you. We appreciate it. We're going to take a break, and then Steve Carney will be joining us on the other side. We'll talk some Rays baseball with him, see if he's got any stories about his dad as well. And your phone calls, 727-441-3000, 727-441-3000. 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
21: Oh, welcome back to the home team. And got a good quick story I want to tell before we get to Steve Kearney. And that is a couple wanted to have a child. They for years wanted to have a child, just couldn't. And they tried all kinds of the fertilization efforts and everything. Nothing worked. Finally, lo and behold, they had a child, and they were so happy. And the only odd thing was that the child was born with just a head, nothing else. And they said, well, this is our child. We're going to raise him and love him, and even though he just has a head. So that goes on for 21 years. And on the 21st birthday, the father says, you know what, son? I'm going to take you and buy you a drink. You're legal drinking age now. So he takes him down to the bar, puts the head on the bar, and it's already a funny image. And he buys him a drink, and it takes the drink, and all of a sudden a torso shoots out of his head. And he says to the kid, wow, that's amazing. So take another drink. So he takes another drink, and boom, two arms shoot out of his head, or shoot out of the torso. And he's just amazed. He goes, wow, well, don't stop now. Take another drink. He takes another drink, and boom, two legs. Now he's all excited. He's running around the room, and he says, Dad, I have arms and legs. I can walk. I can move. And he runs out the door, and you hear this boom, crash. And they open the door and hear a truck hit him.
22: Mm-hmm.
21: The bartender says, oh, so sad. He should have quit while he was ahead.
22: Yeah. That wasn't bad. That's one of your better
21: no
22: ones.
21: Tomatoes on that one.
22: I will tell you, that's kind of a quirky, neat idea for a movie or a TV show. Something funny like that could be worked into being a movie. I could see that.
21: Well, hopefully,
22: it could
21: Steve.
22: Be like a dark horror comedy type thing.
21: Yeah. Hopefully Steve Kearney hasn't hung up after that joke. But Steve, are you still with us?
13: If I could throw tomatoes through the phone, I would.
22: That's normally my act.
21: But I guarantee you'll share it with somebody else, as many of our listeners are. But Steve, welcome, and thank you for taking time out. I know this is a busy time of the year for you. You're doing baseball just about everywhere. But how are things going as far as the Rays stadium situation? Do you know anything new on that? I know we're putting it off now till August.
13: I know. It's like no news is good news as it speaks right now, because, you've got one group of politicians that are saying one thing. You've got a second group of politicians that are saying a second thing. The Rays have their own stance on this thing. And, you know, it's like there's got to be a point when the consensus has to be made between these three sides. The politicians that are against it that say, you know, we need to take care of the Buccaneers first. The politicians that are saying, no, we got to get a baseball stadium built before the Rays decide that they want to play elsewhere. And then, of course, the Rays. So, whether that comes in August, I think they really want to have it done before November because of the election. Of course, Governor DeSantis, who is a friend of the Rays ownership group, he's term limited, so there's going to be a new governor coming in January, and I certainly think that they want to have everything in place before the current administration in Tallahassee has to give way.
22: And having said that, Steve, when do you think when would be the breaking point if a deal is not reached by a certain time? Would it be November? Would they be willing to wait beyond that, or would even November be going too late?
13: Well, yeah, I think with the plan that's out there for the governor saying that he wants to extend or increase the size of the homestead exemption, so that's going to cut down the amount of property taxes that counties are able to collect. And so everybody's budgets are going to have to, be changed if the voters decide to pass this. So I really do think that they want to have something in place before Election Day. They want to use the current projection of the budget and not have to worry about what's going to happen if these budgets get slashed because the amount of revenue coming in from property taxes is a lot lower.
21: I was going to say, Steve, since the original back and forth began with this, two more things have surfaced, one of them being the Bucks, of course, and the Sports Authority reminding the councilmen and the commissioners that they have to take care of the Bucks with their request. And then the other thing being the property tax potential to be cut in November if that passes with 60%. So every time, it kind of seems like a high hurdle type event where you get over one and then there's two more. And then you get over that and there's two more. And it just seems like there's always roadblocks.
13: Oh, absolutely. The only good thing about the homestead exemption for this is the fact that so many people after COVID bought property here in Florida that aren't homesteaders. So they wouldn't be able to take advantage of the exception anyway. Mm-hmm. So I think that that's one side that people have to look at, that, that's if there is a good a silver lining to the story that property is so expensive here that it, unless you bought 20 years ago, it's really hard to buy now. I think that you look at, all these New Yorkers and, Michiganders and, all these people from up north bought property during COVID and they can't homestead. So that really doesn't matter.
21: That's a good point. Good point. As far as on the field, they dropped one last night to the Angels, but still the best record in the American League, percentage points ahead of the Yankees, and a long way to go, but still got to like what you're seeing from this team.
13: Yeah, I really do. And you look at yesterday, that really it's a couple of plays that weren't made that were close to being made. You look at Austin Slater's a catch attempt in the first inning that led to Trey Mancini's two-run triple. That catch is made. Instead of it being a 4-3 game, it's a 3-2 Rays win. So, and he missed it by inches. It's not like he was way off on it. It just basically just got over his glove. He did almost everything he could to try and make that catch. So, really, that's one, we should have had that one, and we probably could have had that one, but them's the break sometimes when it comes to baseball.
21: Yeah, very true. Can you name, Steve, all of the bullpen for the Rays? I mean, it seems like they've got new players every day. I mean,
22: because they need them, maybe. So I guess they're using them.
21: They'll say now coming in Snorbush coming in to relieve, and I'll say Snorbush. Who's Snorbush? And it's just amazing. I can't believe the different guys that they run through.
13: Not only that, but, if you had told me that at the beginning of the year that one of the big bullpen arms and one of the most important bullpen arms this season would be Casey Legumina, I'd be looking around for green beans somewhere. So, but he's been fantastic. Kevin Kelly, who I know at the beginning of the season, there were some Rays fans, some not you or I, we're ready to throw him onto the landfill of dead relief pitching. He's been very, very good this year. And then, of course, Brian Baker closing things out in the ninth inning. Those have been the three biggest names in this bullpen and ones that I know that Rays fans are very familiar with now.
21: Yeah, it's amazing. They just keep coming. They bring them out of nowhere, and it's impressive. But hopefully they'll get some consistency.
22: You can't have enough good pitching, whether it's starting pitching or bullpen pitching. Mm-hmm. Look at it that way.
13: No, you're absolutely right, Jason. You know, I remember a couple of years ago, Eric Neander did one of the most amazing things I've ever seen, and that is rebuild the Rays bullpen on the fly during the middle of this season.

0: can, you know, all head into the circular file for all I care.
1: I'm with you,
0: you
1: know, on
0: what?
1: That.
0: You know what? I give the Knicks a ton of credit. You know, I basically turned game four off or at the time where it was like, all right, this game's over, and they're going to go back to San Antonio tied 2-2. And then, like, I 12:30 in the morning, I get the ESPN alert and it says that the Knicks have come back from 29 down to win that game. And I went, what?
1: Yeah.
0: I had to go back and watch it.
1: I wonder how many people were still awake when that actually ended.
2: I came close. To turning it off. I was, you know, I had the early shift that morning and I was tired. So I said, let me give it a shot and see what happens. And sure
1: It's a shame these games are tipping off at like 8:50 now or whatever, but they got to have that for the West Coast, so that's certainly understandable. But as far as the Lightning, I posted on Facebook this week, congratulations to John Cooper, Andrei Vasilevsky, and Nikita Kucherov on their various awards.
2: Yeah.
1: If only we could get past the first round.
0: Yeah. Well, you think about it. The year that Vasilevsky won his first Vezina was 2019, and that was the year that they got swept by Columbus after winning the President's Trophy that year. Obviously, John Cooper had never won the Jack Adams Award, and I always said that, you know, I felt that the writers discounted the work that Cooper did. Because they were, you know, he had Stamkos and Kucherov and Braden Point and Vasilevsky. It must be easy to coach with that group. And he showed that he's, you know, one of the best coaches ever. And then, you know, Kucherov's first trophy came when the Lightning had, you know, weren't able to have the success that they were having, you know, in 2020 and 2021.
1: And Kucherov and Vasilevsky were also named to the NHL's All-Star First Team. So another tip of the cap to both of those guys. And I think it shows, Steve, that this team is not finished yet, that the window is still open for them. When you've got the players of that magnitude and the coach, I think, is the best coach in the league, when you have that, you still have a shot.
2: Yes.
1: You just need to get some surrounding players and find a way for Kucherov to be active in the playoffs. That's what they really struggle with.
0: The only thing that concerns me, Paul, is that, you know, when the window does shut, it's going to be shut hard for a little while because they don't have the draft capital right now. So they've traded all their draft capital to keep this window open. So when it does shut, it's going to shut.
1: Yeah.
0: but hopefully it does not shut for a while, and hopefully they're able to, you know, use what they have to make sure that they have a little draft capital so that it can get opened back up quicker.
1: And that'll be a test to see if we still sell out every game, game after game,
2: right,
1: when that window is shut and they're not having a great year. Absolutely. Well, Steve, thank you so much for joining us. We really appreciate it. And for taking time out of your busy schedule. I know you've got a lot going on between both the major and minor league baseball, so we really appreciate it.
0: Well, it was good to see you the other day in Clearwater, Paul. So,
1: yep, you never know where
0: that
1: I'll
0: was
1: turn.
0: Always good. Yeah,
1: all
0: absolutely.
1: Right. Thanks so much. We're going to take a break. We do have our top of the hour trivia question, and that is this. What league do the Tampa Bay Rowdies play in? What is their league? What league do the Tampa Bay Rowdies call home? That's the top of the hour trivia question. You can answer it on Facebook Live or and when you call in after the break for the news here at the top of the hour. Hour number two of the home team coming up, the father and son windows and doors home team on the Tan Talk Radio Network, AM 1340 and 1350, FM 106.1, 102.3, and Facebook
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2: I'm Daria Albinger, Fox News. The war in Iran continues as the U.S. awaits a peace deal with the regime. The dialogue is expected to revolve around Tehran's nuclear program. Here's Fox's Rich Edson.
3: American and Iranian officials say they've made significant progress in negotiations on a ceasefire agreement. Senior administration official says the two sides are about 80 to 85% of the way there. Iranian Foreign Minister Abbas Araghchi writes a deal, quote, has never been closer. Pending its finalization, the media should refrain from entering speculation about its content. Specifics are unclear, though a senior administration official suggested an initial phase would extend the ceasefire for 60 days when Iran would reopen the Strait of Hormuz, agree to dismantle its nuclear material and ship it out of the country, and end its support for terrorist groups across the region. If Iran hits certain performance metrics, then it could receive access to billions in frozen assets.
2: Vice President Vance says Iran will receive no funds or cash signing a deal. The vice president adding they would have to meet their obligations before seeing any economic benefits. A key surveillance tool that would allow the U.S. to collect intelligence abroad has expired. Here's Fox's Chad Pergram in Washington.
4: Legal authority for the government's foremost intelligence gathering weapon to foil terrorism, FISA Section 702, expires. There's worry about unprecedented vulnerabilities this summer. A bipartisan coalition tanked an emergency FISA extension in Congress. FISA siphons the calls, emails, and texts of foreign intelligence targets. But a court ruling says the government can still track suspect communications, despite a lapse in the law. However, it's unclear if telecommunications companies will provide digital breadcrumbs to the government, lacking a congressional safeguard. Croner, the FISA expert, says people shouldn't worry now.
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8: Thank you very much, Brother Pat, and welcome to hour number two of the Home Team here on the Father and Son Windows and Doors Home Team. Want to mention that we had a couple of people get the trivia question right. It's the USL, the United Soccer League, mm-hmm. that the Tampa Bay Rowdies play in. In fact, if you heard our open there, you probably heard the Tampa Bay Sun have won the United Soccer League Championship Series, and they play in the women's division of the USL.
14: Yes.
8: So congratulations, both Mike and Donald, getting that correct, and we'll see who wins the trivia contest for the month of June. Let's go back to the phone lines. Mike has been very kind to wait through the news break. Mike, thanks for holding on. You're on the Father and Son Windows and Doors Home Team.
15: Hey, guys. Good morning.
8: Good morning.
15: Hey, it's Mark.
8: But, Mark. Okay.
15: Mike, Mark, hey, what the heck? Right. Listen, I just wanted to touch on something that Jason mentioned earlier, and it makes quite a bit of sense. The ownership, or getting back to baseball, he mentioned that competition, and I agree, if there was more competition, the stadium deal might be moving along a little quicker. And, yes, I think competition drives urgency. And I agree 100% with that, Jason. And, it, you know, and then also local ownership, I think, would also maybe speed that along as well. I can imagine if Frank Morsani years ago, if he would have owned the team, I think we'd already have a new stadium.
14: Yeah, Mark. Mark, thanks for calling in. Yeah, Mark's a longtime friend,
8: okay,
14: a colleague of mine. So I thank you for calling. Sure. Mark, you know that's, and I tell you that's a good point. A lot of people, even my mom mentioned that Frank Morsani, a lot of people wanted him to have the team. And who knows, there might be some lingering resentment of that through the years. But I also think that the fact that we were so close to having, the Rays, that deal in St. Pete done when Sternberg was still the owner, and mm-hmm. you were that close to having that fell through, and now we seem like, okay, we've got this deal, but it's like you kind of shut the door on you know, that part, and now it's like this or bust.
8: Yeah.
14: And it makes it difficult.
8: Yeah.
15: And moving on, I don't mean, but I know you have other callers. Listen, as far as Father's Day, I just want to throw these anecdotes real quick about my father. A couple humorous things I remember. He attended University of Tampa after he was a flying tiger in China with General Chenault, P-40s, P-51s. But then they came back and attended University of Tampa. And he always told me that he majored in lobbyology. He likes to sit in the lobby there at Plant Hall and look at the girls, if you will.
14: That's good.
15: I asked him, yeah, if he ever joined a fraternity, and he said his fraternity was I Felt a Sigh. And that was his favorite. Yeah.
8: That's not a bad major,
15: mother,
8: by the way.
14: No. Your dad and Paul would have got along great with those one-liners and jokes. Yeah.
15: Yeah. Oh, yeah. But he met my mother. My mother was a French and German professor at UT. She was very, very young, coming over from Europe after the war. And he didn't know what she taught. He said he was at registration. And he just saw this young professor, and he said it didn't matter what she taught. He was signing up for her class. Well, it turns out he signed up for German, and he said it was the toughest class he ever had. But anyway, yeah, and that things led to, of course, they got married, and I was the youngest son. But anyway, it turns out, you know, he did graduate from UT, and he was a member of the Sword and Shield Club and you know, all kinds of fun things with UT. But he ended up, I ended up being, I ran the chains at the old UT football games with him. And, yeah, there's so many great stories that we had back then, you know, when UT had a football team. And it was just wonderful.
14: And a very good football team.
15: And I think we were paid $5 a game.
14: Wow.
15: And I got to wear, we had to wear the referee uniform. Now, he was an official with the West Coast Officials Association. But high school and some small college games. But so I had to put on his officials uniform. And boy, that I was in junior high at the time.
14: Yeah.
15: And, yeah, that was those were some great memories, among others. But, yeah, I just thought I'd share those with you guys. And,
16: well,
15: anyway,
16: Mark,
15: yeah.
16: just a quick question. Are you able to attend the June 28th Rays game if you're one of the winners?
15: Oh, absolutely.
16: Okay,
15: yeah.
16: Very good. Well, you're in the running, and we will be announcing the winner next Saturday, the winners. There'll be three winners, so you've certainly got a good chance. I like your story there, particularly the I Felt a Thigh sorority or fraternity. That's good.
15: Right, and lastly, I'm sorry, I forgot this earlier. Probably one of the best things he did for me is he introduced me to Alessi Bakery.
16: Well, that
14: there
16: is.
14: Well, we thank you.
15: Yes. Yeah.
16: That
15: Absolutely.
16: Is the best thing. Absolutely.
15: You go with him to get his haircut. He got his haircut right near the bakery. And afterwards, he'd always swing me by the bakery, and we'd grab a few things. And, yeah, that was a great day when we got to do that. So, anyway, guys, you all have a great day.
14: And, thanks for calling in. But, hey, call it every week if you like, Mark.
16: Yeah.
14: I'm always going to talk
16: to
14: you, man.
16: Before you go, Mark, hang on, because I'm going to send you back to Matt. And he'll get not only your name right, but he'll also get your address so that we can send you out a first-time caller prize and the way that we can get in touch with you if you win. So give him your email address as well, if you would, because that's how we're going to be delivering the prizes. So want to make sure we have that. All right, hold
15: on.
16: Hold on, and Matt will pick up.
14: Thanks, Mark.
16: All right, yeah, very, very good story.
14: Oh, yeah, no, he's great.
16: Yeah,
14: him and I have had a lot of good conversations about sports and different things.
16: Oh, yeah. Now, you say he's a colleague of yours at the bakery?
14: He's working the bakery some, yes.
16: Oh, okay.
14: Yes,
16: he's
14: married to another long-time co-worker of ours, of mine. So, yes, no, he's a good guy.
16: Very good, very good. Speaking of Alessi Bakery, what's going on?
14: Listen, we've been busy. We've been very busy.
16: Uh-huh.
14: Of course, we've got cakes, cupcakes, cookies. We're getting ready for Father's Day and the 4th of July.
16: You guys are all over Facebook, too, now.
14: I'm seeing
16: posts from Alessi Bakery
14: all
16: the time.
14: Again, we're at a new location, 3003 West Cypress Street, just down the street, literally a couple blocks down from our old location. But, you know, we've got an expanded deli with even more sandwiches and hot entrees. I know that the Italian sausage sandwich is one of your favorites we've got. We've got like a crab and a crab and shrimp enchilada. We've got like a meatball sandwich. We've got a great rotisserie chicken and pizza section as well, with just outstanding pizzas and chickens. I've also, one of my favorites that I've tried is the chicken schnitzel sandwich, kind of the panko breaded chicken breast.
16: Okay.
14: You can get it actually as a meal with different pieces, or also as a sandwich too.
16: Mm.
14: But it's great. But you know, and usually we have our eclairs, cannolis, guava turnovers, apple turnovers, brownies, all sorts of different cookies, regular gourmet like the chocolate chip, oatmeal raisin, sugar, and then the smaller Italian tea cookies, which you weigh out by the pound. You know, let's see, we really have it all. Coffee station now with not just coffee, cafe con leche, but with milkshakes and smoothies and other things like that.
16: And, of course, your world-famous Cubans.
14: And the Cuban sandwiches, yes, always outstanding. The Cuban and even the hand-carved Cuban, which is the more seasoned ham and the mojo pork that they use. They cut, slice right off the block of meat. Those are outstanding as well.
16: Now, do you like your Cuban pressed
14: naturally? I tend to like it pressed.
16: Okay.
14: Not overly pressed, but, just get a light crisp on the outside.
16: Uh-huh. Okay, very good.
14: Yes.
16: Location, hours,
14: sure,
16: and all
14: again,
16: that good
14: we're
16: stuff.
14: We're 3003 West Cypress Street. Still located in between Armenia and MacDill. We're open 7 days a week, Monday through Saturday. We open 6:30 a.m. Until the bakery side is open now until 8:30 p.m. The deli side and coffee sections are open at 6:30. The chicken and pizza station opens at 11 a.m. and is open until 8:30. And our bar, we have our wine and liquor bar is open. That opens at 11 till 8:30.
16: Okay, very good. So check it out. You can go there and literally spend the whole day.
14: You can
16: have breakfast, lunch, and dinner.
14: It's a place. It's wide open. We have a lot of seating, indoor seating, outdoor seating on a patio. You can sit at the bar. But it is the kind of place you could come and basically stay for hours on end.
16: Yeah, absolutely. Well, check it out, Alessi Bakery. You'll be glad you did. We're going to take a break, and then we will continue with the Father and Son Windows and Doors home team here on the Tan Talk Radio Network, AM 1340 and 1350, FM 106.1, 102.3, and Facebook
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16: Thank you very much, and welcome back to the home team. And glad to have you with us. You know, I have heroes that are in sports, but I also have heroes that aren't in sports. And one of them is joining us on the phone lines right now because he has helped me so much in my battle with my right eye that went from a detached retina to getting that reattached and then getting an operation on that, following that to make sure that everything was good. And he's with us right now, Dr. Tim Lorenzen from the Tampa Eye Clinic. Dr. Tim, thanks so much for joining us.
20: Oh, I'm glad to. Thanks for having me.
16: And you guided me through and actually did my cataract surgery as well. So I certainly do appreciate that. And
20: happy to do it.
16: We really are big fans of the Tampa Eye Clinic. We've already sent, about a half dozen listeners over to you now. And we certainly appreciate you taking very good care of them. We get good reports all the time.
20: Good.
16: And
20: good.
16: We're very happy to hear that. And Dr. Tim, want to get your thoughts on all of the various things that you handle there at the Tampa Eye Clinic.
20: We're a pretty full-service ophthalmology clinic. We have nearly all the subspecialties in ophthalmology, like glaucoma, pediatric ophthalmology and strabismus, cataract surgery, and as you mentioned, retina surgery, and neuro-ophthalmology. We do most everything. We also have optometry, and they take care of contacts and glasses and routine eye exams, and so we can cover most of your eye care needs.
16: It's basically a one-stop shop.
20: Yes, indeed. That's how it was designed. We've been in practice since 1962. My original partner opened the practice after his training ended, and we've been in business quite a while, and he wanted to build a multi-specialty clinic and provide most all the different types of eye care you might need.
16: Well, it's certainly been a place that I've gone to for many, many years, and you do have a choice of doctors. You have a number of doctors there. I always, of course, ask for you, but you do have a choice of doctors there. And, you know, one of the things I wanted to ask you about, Dr. Tim, is that as many of our listeners are getting up in years, we have listeners in their 50s and 60s and 70s and 80s, and well, I'll stop there, but we have a lot of listeners that are getting up there. What are some things that they need to be aware of, warning signs, and as you age, your vision certainly changes?
20: It certainly does change, but if everything is normal, you can continue to have normal vision throughout your life. People often think just because you're getting older that your vision's going to go bad. It really doesn't, unless you have a problem, like cataracts, which is extremely common. Probably 90% of us end up having cataract surgery in our lifetime. But then you start getting blurry vision, maybe glare around headlights at night, things like that. And then retina problems like macular degeneration, which is very common these days. And your vision in the center starts to get blurry. But it's, you know, and a lot of it's treatable. Certainly cataracts are very treatable. Certain types of macular degeneration are treatable. Other things like glaucoma, and maybe just simply needing a new glasses prescription. So there's, you know, a lot of things that happen and change as you get older. So it's important to have eye exams regularly, so we can find these things and treat them before they become bad.
14: I was going to say, Dr. Tim, what would you recommend? How often should people have their eyes checked? Should it be like every couple of years, like 2 to 3 years, you'd say, or maybe even every year?
20: really every year, once you're over 50, because the chance of eye diseases goes up significantly. And some things you don't even know you have, like glaucoma. You don't really have symptoms until really late in the game. So it's good to find it early because it's very treatable, either eye drops or laser treatments. There's lots of ways to treat glaucoma and prevent vision loss. Diabetes is another one. People with diabetes need to have an eye exam every year because you can develop bleeding and fluid leakage inside the retina. Diabetic retinopathy, it's called. And, you know, diabetes incidence has gone up significantly in the last decade. And so these people really need to be seen every year. And not just when you're older. That's even childhood diabetes causes damage to the retina.
16: You had mentioned that 90% of people end up getting a cataract surgery. I was just amazed at how quick and simple and easy. It took longer for the preparation of the operation than the operation itself. You're in and you're out, and it's very quick and painless.
20: Oh, it's amazing how it's changed over the years. It's about a 10-minute surgery now, and that's taking the cataract out and putting the artificial lens in, and then you can see again. And most people see without a glasses prescription, at least for the distance. So it's really become a nice surgery. You know, it used to take hour and a half surgery, and a long time ago you had to spend a week in bed afterwards. So, I mean, it's really changed over the last 30, 40 years.
16: I can attest to that. I was watching TV the other night without my glasses, and I forgot that I didn't even have them on. It's amazing how your vision can improve once you get that cataract surgery. Absolutely.
20: Yeah, and it really does.
16: Yeah. We're running a Father's Day contest here, Dr. Tim, and we're asking people to share stories about their dad that they remember. Is there anything that you remember about your dad that comes to mind?
20: Yeah, we used to do a lot together. We would go fishing. He was my little league coach when I was probably 7 or 8 years old.
16: Okay.
20: So we did a lot of outdoorsy things together. He taught me how to sail because I like sailing and fishing. And we had an apartment over at New Smyrna Beach on the beach, and we'd spend a lot of time out in the water and swimming and surfing.
14: Excellent.
16: Outstanding. Outstanding. Well, give us the details as far as if people want to make an appointment or get an eye exam. You mentioned most people should have one once a year. How do they do that? What's the easiest way, and where are you located?
20: Well, the easiest way is calling our main office. We have three offices. Our main office is on Martin Luther King, next door to Women's Hospital, across the street from St. Joseph's. And we can arrange appointments at any of the other offices by calling there. It's 813-877-2020.
16: All right.
20: And we also have an office down South Tampa on Del Mabry and north on Del Mabry, almost to the Pasco County line.
16: All right. Very good.
20: Space is available.
16: By all means.
20: Anytime.
16: By all means, do it. What is that phone number?
20: 813-877-2020.
16: All right. You ready for football season? It's right around the corner.
20: Yeah, we're starting up. I help with the Bucks, and we're starting up on Monday.
16: Okay. All right. What will that consist of? What will that consist of, what you do on Monday?
20: We do a sort of brief eye exam and evaluate for vision. We check for glaucoma, check depth perception, and kind of give a short eye exam just to see if there's anything big that is causing issues for the players.
16: And I want to put an end to a rumor that's circulating around that you actually help referees as well. But
20: they need it sometimes, don't they?
16: All right. Very good. Well, if a referee ever went into an eye clinic, that'd be all over all the social media things, that's for sure.
20: Yeah, exactly.
16: All right. Well, Dr. Tim,
20: some of the baseball umpires.
16: They
20: really need it.
16: That's true, too. Absolutely. And I get a kick out of people boo the ABS, which is they're booing a computer, when it comes on their ball is striking, they're booing the computer. I can guarantee you the computer.
20: About that.
16: Yeah, the computer doesn't care whether you boo it or cheer it. That's for sure.
20: Exactly. But, exactly.
16: Well, Dr. Tim, again, 813-877-2020. That's the number to call. Set up an appointment. Get that eye exam. You may feel much more comfortable if you hear from Dr. Tim. You're in good shape. Your eyes look good, and congratulations. But if there is a problem, they can handle it there. I've been there. I've been through it. And certainly that's where I go for my eye care. And I cannot thank you enough for being part of the home team, Dr. Tim.
20: I'm happy to do it. Thanks so much for having me on.
16: All right. Fun. Appreciate that. Dr. Tim Lorenzen with the Tampa Eye Clinic. And, you know, it's good advice, Jason, to get that eye exam.
14: Yes.
16: Especially as you get older.
14: Most
16: I know you're
14: definitely.
16: Not 50 yet, but 50 is in sight for you.
14: I've gotten it to where I get it every couple of years, the last several years, and mm-hmm. I'll probably start going to every year just to be on the safe side.
16: As you get older, your vision changes. And
14: it does. I mean, most recently, I just, you know, I got a pair of glasses with bifocals because uh-huh. it was becoming more difficult for me to read, and things up close were getting a little more difficult, so I use those now.
16: And like I said, the other night I was watching TV without my glasses, didn't even realize I didn't have them on.
14: Yeah. I mean, I've had my glasses for the majority of my life. I think I got them when I was 10 years old, so mm-hmm. nine or 10. So since that time, I've had glasses.
16: Yeah, absolutely. So good advice there. And if you need a place to go, I cannot recommend them higher. The Tampa Eye Clinic, 877-2020, 813 area code, but they serve the entire Tampa Bay area. So by all means, check them out. And if you want to ask for Dr. Tim Lorenzen, that's what I would do if I were you. I really like him. He's worked with me for years, and I'm certainly happy with all that he's done for me. We're going to take a break. Your phone calls coming up next. 727-441-3000, 727-441-3000. Phone lines are open for you, and I think someone's already calling there. 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
22: 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Offices Clearwater, non-attorney spokesperson. My favorite restaurant in all of Tampa Bay is J. Alexander's at the corner of Dale Mabry and Cypress, just south of I-275 in Tampa. The prime rib is to die for. Steaks are just as mouthwatering, and that's not all. Seafood like salmon, ahi tuna, shrimp, or crab cakes. Don't forget the salads and appetizers like my favorite French onion soup, and top it all off with a homemade dessert. J. Alexander's in Tampa at Dale Mabry and Cypress, just south of 275. Open 7 days, 11 a.m. to 10 p.m. Reservation suggested but not necessary.
10: Now let's get back to the home team with the arena voice of the Tampa Bay Lightning and press box voice of the Tampa Bay Buccaneers, Paul Porter.
16: Thank you very much. Welcome back to the home team. Mario mentioning the Bucs were disciplined this week by the NFL for having too hard of a practice. That the padded practice went too far, and they actually docked them a practice day. So they couldn't practice. I believe it was Wednesday they were docked and couldn't have an
14: How did they determine that it went too far? I mean, do they have, I guess, people from the league there, or they felt that they were hitting too hard? Or what?
16: Yeah, I don't know exactly how they determine it, but they got word, and I don't know if it was reporters or whatever that mentioned it. But too many guys getting knocked down, and that it was. It's supposed to be at this level at this point,
14: right?
16: Just kind of a run through, and not any real hard physical contact. Yeah,
14: things have changed.
16: Yeah,
14: in the old days, I know that's for sure.
16: Yeah, for sure. So interesting how that came about. Let's go back to the phone lines. Anthony is with us. Good morning, Anthony. You're on the Father and Son Windows and Doors Home Team.
23: Hey, good morning. You know, great sports weekend. I'm glad to see that at least something that I can support that's based on supporting the home country. But what a powerful result for our U.S. men's soccer team, overpowering Paraguay, that whole thing, kept the ball in possession, attacked feverishly, whereas before they kind of laid back, and this is just impressive. We're going to be facing Australia in a couple of more days, and we'll see how that result turns out. But
14: I was impressed. I was impressed with how the lopsided score and scoring 4 goals. You just don't see soccer matches with that much scoring in it.
16: And I've gone to many, end up 0-0.
14: Exactly, or maybe 1-0. Sometimes they end in a 1-1 tie or draw, I guess. But the fact that the U.S. not only won but won in dominant fashion, that was really impressive, I thought.
23: Yeah, what I'm impressed with is the mindset they came in with to score 8 minutes into the game and just kept consistent attacking. Now, if they keep that consistency, there's no telling how far they can get. I just see a different mold of this team as opposed to previous years. So we'll see. And I'm glad that our main guy has taken off that moniker of Captain America. Just go in, simple guys playing soccer, and just keep off all the hype and the self glorification, and just go in there. I think it turns out with less weight on your mind of having to prove everything that's being lauded upon them. So very impressed. So let's go Team USA.
16: I was watching. I was watching last night. I saw the first half of the game, and I was amazed. The ball hit this guy right in the head.
14: Yeah, I did see that one. Yeah. I mean, it was the kid. Well, no, he kicked it. The Paraguay guy. You told me he kicked it hard off our guy's head.
16: Yeah,
14: he had a hard head.
16: Ain't that a kick in the head?
14: Ain't that a kick in the head? Yeah, no. the Sinatra song. But that the ref actually went overlooked at him. I mean, sometimes you get a concussion, you got to leave the game.
16: Yeah.
14: Well,
16: you know, some guys are just hard-headed.
14: Yeah. In soccer, you need to be.
16: That's true.
14: Especially, I mean, think about having head-butting the ball into the net. I mean, you're getting it out. That's a normal part of the game.
16: I think they ought to, as they bring him out, play that Frank Sinatra song, Ain't That a Kick in the Head. You know, it certainly is in soccer. Go ahead, Anthony. We digress there.
23: No, sure. But as far as hockey, Carolina has just come out surprisingly just overpowering Vegas. Just the dominant play, consistent attacking, like I said before. They learned a lot from us, the Lightning and the Bruins, because they weren't playing that feverish hockey. And the same, I would say, about the Florida Panthers. It's just until they played us and got a little bit of how we played our game, and so they've taken it, and we'll see. It just seems to me like they're going to close out Vegas.
14: Carolina, to me, it seemed like the better team going into the series. I mean, when you think about it, Carolina was undefeated in the playoffs up until the first game against Montreal. They lost that game because of rust. They had been off for a significant period of time. And then I know they lost the two games earlier in this series. But, I mean, overall, they've been, I think they've been very dominant in the playoffs. I just think that most people consider them to be the better team. Colorado had the best record, and they got eliminated. I think there's still the feeling that the Avalanche might have been the best team in the West, that they're not there playing against Carolina for sure looks like the best team in the East.
16: Yeah, I would agree.
23: Speaking of McKinnon not repeat, and then McFraud, McDavid, I hear that Kucherov won the Hart Memorial, and all the talk during our playoff game from one individual about kept harping about McKinnon and McDavid and how Kucherov was right behind him. And I'm thinking, well, who cares? I mean, who were eliminated earlier than we were and didn't even show? And who has more to show for his talents and accomplishments, the Kucherov, compared to one guy who won one Stanley Cup, and then the other guy who's 11 years into the league on his team has one squad as far as a cup.
16: Well, you have to remember that the voting is done prior to the playoffs. It's based on the regular season. I wish they did include the playoffs in the voting because I think that's a key factor how a guy does in the playoffs.
14: When the pressure is on.
16: The one thing I've been watching, Anthony, and I think Sean McDonough does a great job with the play-by-play on TV. But I'm a little tired of that means that he has the record for the most goals on a Tuesday if it is cloudy in the central part of the country. You know, I don't need to hear about every little record and milestone that has happened.
14: I'm shocked sometimes at how many statistics are kept.
16: Yeah.
14: That just is people with too much time on their hand to go back to, well, you know, in this scenario, yeah. I mean, there was a time, it's hard to fathom this.
16: In 1922, when there were only three teams and one didn't play.
14: There was a times when the sacks in the NFL was, or in football, was not a recorded stat, yeah. believe it or not. It was just counted as a tackle.
16: Yeah, very true.
23: Yeah, my main beef is the post-game interview. I won't mention her name. But it sometimes feels like, and again, I'm going to say this, and all the tomatoes and hard objects can be thrown in my direction, and not to or Jason or Paul. But the women reporters who dominate, sometimes they delve into asking these kind of dorky questions. To me, it's like keep it on the game. I know you're trying to emphasize, but they emphasize way too much things that don't have to do with the game. Asking questions pertaining to the game and what happened to the game. One guy was asked, "Well, did you notice that your family left early?" And I'm thinking, "Well, what does that have to do with anything?"
14: I've never been a fan of the post game interview, really. Period. For any sport, I like just the game itself. I think the problem is there's only so many good questions that any reporter can ask. Mm-hmm. And then you start having to get creative in your questions, and it comes then, like you say, some of those questions come across as being kind of meaningless, or what is the point? And that's why, to me, I like to see the post-game interview just limited to, you know, limited to simple thing.
16: Well, and the in-game interviews are even worse, because, you know, then they're saying, well, do you like what you've seen from your team? Or, you know, you've had a successful power play. What do you attribute that to? You know, just dumb stuff that you don't really need
14: but,
16: to
14: yeah, ask. And again, and as a fan myself, I'm really not interested. I mean, if something dramatic happened in the game, you want to get. I mean, if there was a potential dirty play by a player, and you want to get the coaches and the players, that'd be something I would be interested in, to what they think about that. But outside of that, the simple things, there's only so much you can ask to make it interesting. It's kind of straightforward.
16: So you don't want to hear about he holds the record for the most goals scored on a Tuesday then?
14: No.
16: Okay.
14: Maybe on a Wednesday, but not on a Tuesday.
16: Anthony,
23: that I'm favoring New York Knicks, but I think they'd be foolish not to close it out tonight. And then again, a lot of hype toward Wendy of the Spurs, 22-year-old kid. And it's just his attitude is kind of swaying people the wrong way, coming in like a Lambeer or something, like a tough Rodman. That's not a good way to start your career in the NBA.
16: He doesn't have the physique of a Rodman or a Lambeer be able to do that. He's a beanpole. So.
14: Yeah.
16: But anyway, thank you so much, Anthony.
23: Thanks, guys.
16: All right, appreciate it. Let's get Kirk in here before we hit our final break. Thanks for holding on, Kirk. You're on the Father and Son Windows and Doors home team.
2: Well, Paul, that's a great start for the U.S., scoring 4 goals.
14: Yes.
16: Yeah, absolutely. And we don't know how strong Paraguay was, it's a win, and you move on, and we get another test on Friday against Australia.
2: I don't think there's going to be any test against Australia. They're very lucky to be there.
16: Okay.
2: So I'm thinking we might set a record for goals. I'm thinking we could score as many as 6 against Australia.
16: Wow. So okay.
2: I think it could be a blowout, much like the Germans about 8 years ago when they won that game 13-1. It's just going to be a smoker.
16: Now, how does this work, Kirk, as far as moving on? Do they have to get a certain number of wins or points, or is it record? How does that work?
2: Top 3 this time around, and then they move on. In the past, it's always been 2, but they're going to take the highest number of points after the first round and bring a third team in to expand the field this time.
16: Okay.
2: So if the U.S. wins their next game against Australia, they're going to be moving on. I just don't think there's any question. I think the goal differential with 4-1 is going to be huge, too, having 4 goals.
14: Right.
2: The one thing interesting, I just want to throw a comment. So I was just out at a drugstore, and, you know, these places are loaded up with World Cup merchandise. Unbelievable. Mm-hmm. The 3 people in front of me were buying USA shirts.
16: Ah.
2: So, I mean, that one win ignites people to go out and get involved with this
14: yeah.
2: a little bit more.
16: Yeah,
2: and,
16: that,
2: I mean,
16: that's a good
2: more
16: point.
2: More amazing than I thought.
16: Yeah,
2: and I saw this, you know. So, you know, this young man who scored the two goals last night, who plays for Monaco, the only way he's an American today and being able to play for the U.S. is his mom got refused entry at the airport when she was pregnant, heading back home to Nigeria. Otherwise, he'd be playing for Nigeria.
14: Wow.
16: Ah, okay. All right. So, yeah. was he born in the U.S. then because of that?
2: He was born in the U.S. and 2 months later moved to London, where he grew up. And Arsenal, I think it was, or Chelsea picked him up when he was 8 years old and put him in their program. And now he's starring for us. He looked outstanding.
16: Yeah. He did. He did.
14: Yep.
16: Yeah, I know.
14: Very impressive.
16: I know what you're talking about.
14: Because growing up over there and playing soccer there, I mean, that's like the best of the best. So.
2: Oh, yeah. I mean, especially when you get picked up for one of those programs early on. But, you know, the U.S. didn't look all that smooth qualifying. But Coach did a good job of trying to qualify the best players. And now they're gelling. I mean, that was a huge win last night. I was hoping they were going to get a 1-1 draw because I've seen Paraguay last time in 2006 when they played Trinidad Tobago in Kaiserslautern, Germany. And it was a 2-1 game there, and they jumped out 1-0, got up 2-0, and Trinidad Tobago fought the whole second half because Paraguay plays really good defense. So that was a huge win. I think we're looking for a lot of fun against the Ruse. And I think we're gonna have a better World Cup than anybody anticipated.
16: And that answers the question about Paraguay. They're not a slouch team. That they're a formidable opponent, and they got a 4-1 win against them. So that says a lot. That's for sure.
2: I'm going to see the game next Sunday down in Miami, Uruguay against Corte Verde, and looking forward to that. And then the next day, go on a cruise.
16: There you go.
14: Oh, nice.
16: Very nice. Well, thank you so much, Kirk. We appreciate it.
2: Yep. Take care, bye.
16: All right. We're going to hit our final break, and then we'll come back and wrap things up on the home team. If you want to get a quick call in, call right now, 727-441-3000. So now we know Paraguay's not a slouch, and that says even more about that 4-1 win last night. More of the home team coming up here on the Tan Talk Radio Network, AM 1340 and 1350, FM 106.1, 102.3, and Facebook
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1: Time for more of the home team. Here again are Paul Porter and Jason Alessi.
2: Thank you very much, and welcome back to our final segment on the home team. We thank all of you for joining us today. And wow, there's so much going on this weekend. Of course, you've got the NBA and the NHL playoffs mm-hmm. that'll be continuing. NHL tonight, NBA or NBA tonight, NHL tomorrow night, and then an off day on Monday. Of course, the NBA series could be over after tonight.
3: Well, both series are going to be over soon. So then the main one, you're going to have baseball, but you got the World Cup going on. So
2: that's
3: you,
2: right.
3: You do have that. But again, and it really, I mean, in a blink of an eye, football is going to be here. It's only a couple of months off, and
2: the training camps are going full
3: those
2: speed.
3: Are going. So I mean, everyone's going to be very excited for that. Yeah, you got a lot going on.
2: Absolutely, and that Rays-Dodgers series next week.
3: Yes.
2: If you can't stay up, and certainly I understand it for Monday night and Tuesday night, you know what I do a lot of times is I'll record the game mm-hmm. and stay off of social media and then get up the next morning and watch it. If you don't know the outcome, it's right. like you're watching it live.
3: Yeah, you just got to be sure you don't see it anywhere by accident.
2: Yeah. Which is the challenge sometimes,
3: right.
2: That works out. I generally make it to the second intermission for hockey and to halftime for basketball because of the late start.
3: Yeah.
2: May make an exception with these games because they could be a clinching game.
3: I usually can stay up late now. The game doesn't start till 10. I don't know that I can stay up that late. I mean, there is usually, I have one early day a week now, mm-hmm. Usually at the bakery. Where I go in at 5:45 a.m., usually I wake up at 4:30 to get ready to go in.
2: Mm-hmm.
3: So that's I'm not going to be staying up late for the game on Tuesday if there is one.
2: I've always said, and I know I get a lot of pushback on this, but you know how all the sitcoms and the reality shows and that, they'll be on at 8 o'clock in the east, and then they'll be on at 8 o'clock in the west,
3: right?
2: And it's just delayed a couple of hours, 3 hours. I always thought, maybe that'd be the way to do it. Start the games at 7 o'clock in the east and be tape delay that comes on at 7 o'clock in the Pacific.
3: But of course, then word gets out so easily.
2: Yeah,
3: and
2: that's
3: then
2: the problem.
3: Once people know the outcome, it's kind of ruins the whole point.
2: Yeah, it's like trivia and AI. So,
3: yeah,
2: another one of my pet peeves.
3: Yeah, that's true.
2: Well, we want to say a special thanks to Dr. Tim Lorenzen from the Tampa Eye Clinic for joining us today. Also to Steve Carney, baseball insider, and we appreciate him. And we'll see what this week entails. Probably nothing as far as the stadium goes. Probably not going to hear much about it till August, but we'll see what happens and keep an eye on all of that. We will be back with you again next Saturday morning at 9 o'clock here on the Father and Son Windows and Doors home team. You're back again next Saturday, right,
3: yes,
2: Jason?
3: Yes, absolutely.
2: Wow, that'll be three in a row for you and I.
3: Yep.
2: And next Saturday, we'll be announcing the winners of our Father's Day contest. You can still enter next Saturday. 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We'll talk to you next Saturday at 9 o'clock here on the Father and Son Windows and Doors home team on the TAN Talk Radio Network, AM 1340 and 1350, FM 106.1, 102.3, and Facebook
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2: Is there a deal or not? I'm Paul Stevens, Fox News. U.S. and Iranian officials have reportedly made, quote, significant progress, unquote, on coming to a deal to end the conflict in Iran. At the White House, we get Fox's Rich Edson.
3: Senior administration official says the two sides are about 80 to 85% of the way there. Iranian foreign

0: Minister Abbas Araghchi writes a deal, quote, has never been closer. Pending its finalization, the media should refrain from entering speculation about its content. Specifics are unclear, though a senior administration official suggested an initial phase would extend the ceasefire for 60 days when Iran would reopen the Strait of Hormuz, agree to dismantle its nuclear material and ship it out of the country, and end its support for terrorist groups across the region. If Iran hits certain performance metrics, then it could receive access to billions in frozen assets.
1: Now, the deal could be sealed within days, a ceasefire agreed to in mid-April, but the two sides have since exchanged intermittent fire, with strikes escalating this week, even as diplomacy tried to inch forward. House lawmakers going home this past Thursday for a week-long break, letting a key intelligence tool lapse after both chambers failed to extend FISA's controversial Section 702.
2: Both the House and Senate failed to extend a program allowing for the warrantless surveillance of foreign targets after Democrats, like Virginia Senator Mark Warner, said they couldn't abide by the president's housing finance agency director, Bill Pulte, being selected as director of national intelligence.
3: And put a political hack into one of our most critical national security positions.
2: But President Trump then announced he was selecting the U.S. attorney in Manhattan for the role, saying Pulte would only be there temporarily.
4: Running it for a short while we get a very talented person, Jake Layton, and as you know, Jake Layton's an incredible talent.
2: As far as when they could vote again on FISA, the House is not back in session until June 23rd. Jessica Rosenthal, Fox News.
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2: I'm Daria Albinger. Fox News, the war in Iran continues as the U.S. waits on a peace deal with Tehran. Fox's Rich Edson says the sticking point appears to be Iran's nuclear program.
3: American and Iranian officials say they've made significant progress in negotiations on a ceasefire agreement. Senior administration official says the two sides are about 80 to 85% of the way there. Iranian Foreign Minister Abbas Araghchi writes a deal, quote, has never been closer. Pending its finalization, the media should refrain from entering speculation about its content. Specifics are unclear, though a senior administration official suggested an initial phase would extend the ceasefire for 60 days when Iran would reopen the Strait of Hormuz, agree to dismantle its nuclear material and ship it out of the country, and end its support for terrorist groups across the region. If Iran hits certain performance metrics, then it could receive access to billions in frozen assets.
2: Vice President Vance says Iran must first meet its obligations before seeing any economic benefits.

0: just left on a week-long break without extending a key intelligence tool. Fox's Chad Pergram is in Washington.
1: Legal authority for the government's foremost intelligence-gathering weapon to foil terrorism, FISA Section 702, expires. There's worry about unprecedented vulnerabilities this summer. A bipartisan coalition tanked an emergency FISA extension in Congress. FISA siphons the calls, emails, and texts of foreign intelligence targets. But a court ruling says the government can still track suspect communications, despite a lapse in the law. However, it's unclear if telecommunications companies will provide digital breadcrumbs to the government, lacking a congressional safeguard. Croner, the FISA expert, says people shouldn't worry now.
0: But intelligence officials say they are worried about tracking because they say FISA goes with all of the existing data. 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
2: Yet. I'm Paul Stevens, Fox News. Officials from Iran and the U.S. have reportedly made some progress on coming to a deal to end the conflict in Iran. At the White House with more, Fox's Rich Edson.
3: Senior administration official says the two sides are about 80 to 85% of the way there. Iranian Foreign Minister Abbas Araghchi writes a deal, quote, has never been closer. Pending its finalization, the media should refrain from entering speculation about its content. Specifics are unclear, though a senior administration official suggested an initial phase would extend the ceasefire for 60 days when Iran would reopen the Strait of Hormuz, agree to dismantle its nuclear material and ship it out of the country, and end its support for terrorist groups across the region. If Iran hits certain performance metrics, then it could receive access to billions in frozen assets.
2: Now, that deal could be sealed within days. A ceasefire was agreed to in mid-April, but the two sides have since exchanged intermittent gunfire, with strikes escalating this week, even as diplomacy inched forward. House lawmakers going home this past Thursday for a week-long break, letting a key intelligence tool lapse after FISA Section 702 was not renewed.
4: Both the House and Senate failed to extend a program allowing for the warrantless surveillance of foreign targets after Democrats, like Virginia Senator Mark Warner, said they couldn't abide by the president's housing finance agency director Bill Pulte being selected as director of national intelligence.
5: And put a political hack into one of our most critical national security positions.
4: But President Trump then announced he was selecting the U.S. attorney in Manhattan for the role, saying Pulte would only be there temporarily.
6: Running it for a short while we get

0: a very talented person, Jake Layton. And as you know, Jake Layton's an incredible talent.
1: 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Jessica Rosenthal, Fox News.
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2: Deal. I'm Daria Albinger. Fox News President Trump says the framework for a peace agreement with Iran is expected to be signed tomorrow. Fox's Rich Edson at the White House says the sticking point had been the nuclear program.
3: American and Iranian officials say they've made significant progress in negotiations on a ceasefire agreement. Senior administration official says the two sides are about 80 to 85% of the way there. Iranian Foreign Minister Abbas Araghchi writes a deal, quote, has never been closer. Pending its finalization, the media should refrain from entering speculation about its content. Specifics are unclear, though a senior administration official suggested an initial phase would extend the ceasefire for 60 days when Iran would reopen the Strait of Hormuz, agree to dismantle its nuclear material and ship it out of the country, and end its support for terrorist groups across the region. If Iran hits certain performance metrics, then it could receive access to billions in frozen assets.
2: Vice President Vance emphasizing Iran will meet its obligations before it sees any economic benefits. Team USA won its World Cup opener last night against Paraguay, 4-1.
4: Amazing, spectacular, historic. It's being called the best U.S. men's national soccer team showing at a World Cup ever. And that's because for the first time in history, the U.S. men's national soccer team scored 4 goals in a World Cup match. To put that in perspective, Team USA scored 3 goals total in the last World Cup. Now, last night, Team USA dominated Paraguay 4-1 in Los Angeles, led by Flo Balogun, becoming the first American to score 2 goals in a World Cup match since 1930.
2: Fox's Brian Yenis outside MetLife Stadium, which has been rebranded New York, New Jersey Stadium for the tournament. This, by the way, is the first time the U.S. has hosted a World Cup match since 1994. Next up for the U.S., Australia, next week in Seattle. 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
2: He says they'll sign it tomorrow. I'm Carmen Roberts, Fox News. President Trump says the U.S. and Iran will sign a deal to end the war on Sunday, but Iran questions the timing. The president making that announcement on Truth Social this afternoon. Fox's Rich Edson has more from the White House.
3: The officials in the United States and in Tehran are saying that they are close to an agreement. Pakistan is mediating discussions between the two countries. Its prime minister posted this morning, quote, with finalization likely expected in the next 24 hours, Pakistan is preparing for the electronic signing of the peace deal immediately after, followed by technical level talks next week. Though Iran's foreign minister says, hang on, that the U.S. and Iran could sign a deal in the coming days, but it won't be by tomorrow. If they do, an Iranian foreign ministry spokesperson says Iran would discuss its nuclear program with the U.S. during a 60-day negotiating window, and that Iran wants to focus on ending the conflict on all fronts. That includes Israeli fighting in Lebanon.
2: President Trump adding, hopefully this process will work out quickly, easily, and smoothly. And if it does not, in his words, we have the ultimate alternative. From Iran to Venezuela, President Trump's national security team says it scored a major win overnight. The White House and Venezuela's government in a joint operation took out the leader of Trinidad Aragua, one of the Western Hemisphere's most feared gangs. White House Deputy Press Secretary Abigail Jackson tells Fox News,
4: the president has sent a clear message that any terrorist anywhere in the world who seeks to do harm to United States citizens will not be safe. And I think it is very clear after last night that he keeps his promises.
2: Last year, the State Department labeled the group a foreign terrorist organization. And President Trump's name is no longer on the facade of the Kennedy Center's. Workers took it down today after a judge's order. 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
2: Is there a peace deal at hand? I'm Roger Stern, Fox News. President Trump says the U.S. and Iran will announce a peace deal tomorrow, but Iran says it may take a few more days. Fox's Rich Edson at the White House says the sticking point has been Iran's nuclear program.
3: Conflicting timelines and updates have defined these negotiations over the past few months. President Trump posting on Truth Social, quote, the deal is scheduled to get signed tomorrow, and immediately after it is signed, the Hormuz Strait is open to all. At the appropriate time, when all is calm, we will go in and get the nuclear dust buried deep under the powerful sunken Grattan Mountains, thanks to our beautiful B-2 bombers and their brilliant pilots, and downblend and destroy it, whether in Iran or the United States. Now, the president added that if the process doesn't work out, we have the ultimate alternative, hopefully never to be used again. However, a spokesman for Iran's foreign ministry says that while the U.S. and Iran could sign a deal in the coming days, it won't be by tomorrow.
2: Trump is expected to discuss getting mines out of the Strait of Hormuz during the Group of Seven summit, which takes place on Monday. Congress left on a week-long break without extending a key intelligence tool.
4: Legal authority for the government's foremost intelligence-gathering weapon to foil terrorism, FISA Section 702, expires. There's worry about unprecedented vulnerabilities this summer. A bipartisan coalition tanked an emergency FISA extension in Congress. FISA siphons the calls, emails, and texts of foreign intelligence targets. But a court ruling says the government can still track suspect communications, despite a lapse in the law. However, it's unclear if telecommunications companies will provide digital breadcrumbs to the government lacking a congressional safeguard.
2: Fox's Chad Pergram, America is listening to Fox News.
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9: I am Dionne Warwick, and I love the music you're listening to. 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
2: I'm Carmen Roberts, Fox News. President Trump says the U.S. and Iran are set to sign a deal tomorrow and that immediately afterwards, the Strait of Hormuz would reopen. Fox's Max Gordon reports from Dubai.
3: Potentially the trickiest part of the negotiations would be saved for the second stage, which is where the U.S. and Iran would negotiate the issue of nuclear materials. President Trump saying, quote, at the appropriate time when all is calm, we will go in and get the nuclear dust. Also a likely sticking point in future negotiations, conflict in southern Lebanon. Israel continues to operate in southern Lebanon, striking Hezbollah positions as the Iranian-backed group continues to fire rockets into northern Israel. Iran has tied the fighting in southern Lebanon to a peace deal, but Israeli Prime Minister Benjamin Netanyahu has rejected the idea of pulling out, saying Iran is using Hezbollah to strike Israel.
2: And Tehran just pumped the brakes a bit, saying that a signing won't happen tomorrow, but it could come within days. Cleanup is underway across tornado-battered communities south of Chicago after a powerful storm tore through Illinois and Indiana Thursday, ripping off roofs, flattening homes, and knocking out power to hundreds of thousands. The good news, no deaths or life-threatening injuries reported. Power restoration, though, could stretch into next week. President Trump is set to host a first-of-its-kind UFC showdown on the South Lawn tomorrow, a high-profile MMA spectacle bringing a pay-per-view fight night to the White House for the first time. At the top of the card, a blockbuster lightweight clash between champion Ilia Topuria and interim title holder Justin Gaethje. And Gaethje says this fight will make him even greater.
4: I fought the best of the best. I have so much experience in the cage. And I'm going to use that experience to be great.
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2: Is there a peace deal at hand? I'm Roger Stern, Fox News. President Trump says the U.S. and Iran will sign a peace deal tomorrow, but Iran says it may take days if it happens. Fox's Rich Edson at the White House says the sticking point has been Iran's nuclear program.
3: Throughout this negotiating process, the United States and Iran have seldom been on the same page publicly, but now it appears they are both indicating they could be signing an agreement soon. President Trump posted on Truth Social, quote, "The deal is scheduled to get signed tomorrow, and immediately after it is signed, the Hormuz Strait is open to all. At the appropriate time, when all is calm, we will go in and get the nuclear dust and download and destroy it, whether in Iran or the United States." The president says he hopes this process will work out quickly, easily, and smoothly. If not, he threatened more military action. Pakistan is mediating between the United States and Iran. Pakistani Prime Minister Shehbaz Sharif said this morning that he expects the sides to finalize their agreement in the next 24 hours.
2: Meanwhile, the president expected to discuss getting mines out of the Strait of Hormuz during the Group of Seven summit that begins on Monday. Congress left on a week-long break without extending a key intelligence tool.
4: Legal authority for the government's foremost intelligence-gathering weapon to foil terrorism, FISA Section 702, expires. There's worry about unprecedented vulnerabilities this summer. A bipartisan coalition tanked an emergency FISA extension in Congress. FISA siphons the calls, emails, and texts of foreign intelligence targets. But a court ruling says the government can still track suspect communications, despite a lapse in the law. However, it's unclear if telecommunications companies will provide digital breadcrumbs to the government, lacking a congressional safeguard.
2: Fox's Chad Pergram. 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

0: get the nuclear dust. Also a likely sticking point in future negotiations, conflict in southern Lebanon. Israel continues to operate in southern Lebanon, striking Hezbollah positions as the Iranian-backed group continues to fire rockets into northern Israel. Iran has tied the fighting in southern Lebanon to a peace deal, but Israeli Prime Minister Benjamin Netanyahu has rejected the idea of pulling out, saying Iran is using Hezbollah to strike Israel.
1: And Tehran just pumped the brakes a bit, saying that a signing won't happen tomorrow, but it could come within days. Cleanup is underway across tornado-battered communities south of Chicago after a powerful storm tore through Illinois and Indiana Thursday, ripping off roofs, flattening homes, and knocking out power to hundreds of thousands. The good news, no deaths or life-threatening injuries reported. Power restoration, though, could stretch into next week. President Trump is set to host a first-of-its-kind UFC showdown on the South Lawn tomorrow, a high-profile MMA spectacle bringing a pay-per-view fight night to the White House for the first time. At the top of the card, a blockbuster lightweight clash between champion Ilia Topuria and interim title holder Justin Gaethje. And Gaethje says this fight will make him even greater.
2: I have fought the best of the best. I have so much experience in the cage. And I'm going to use that experience to be great.
1: President Trump's expected to be at cage side. 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
2: This time, I'm Roger Stern, Fox News. President Trump says the U.S. and Iran will sign a peace deal tomorrow, but Iran says it may take days if it does happen. Meanwhile, Fox's Max Gordon looking at the issues keeping both nations apart.
3: Both sides are still wrestling over the Strait of Hormuz. Last night, Iran launched several one-way attack drones trying to strike commercial ships in the Strait of Hormuz. U.S. forces say they shut them all down, though, with